0: carried out strikes on Iran last night.
1: They were targeting Revolutionary Guard command and control centers.
0: Fox's Steve Harrigan in Tel Aviv. This coming after Iran attempted to hit U.S. forces in Jordan. CENTCOM says those missiles were intercepted. The U.S. economy slowed last quarter, but the Trump administration says there are signs the president's policies are working.
2: GDP expanded at just 1.5% from April through June, a deceleration from the first 3 months of the year, the Commerce Department says. Slower GDP growth is attributed to an increase in imports, though U.S. consumer spending remained high, up to nearly 4% for the year. A White House spokesman attributes the import increase to a record number of capital goods shipped into the country, machinery and equipment, he says, that will fuel future growth. President Trump's approval rating on his handling of the economy has been sliding down to 33%.
0: Fox's Jared Halpern at the White House. 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

0: But he wanted me to do Critter News. So we did Critter News every dang day. I said, Larry, really enough of the critters. But, he insisted. So I finally had to leave. No, that's not true at all. And it's a pleasure to be filling in on the Chris Plant show that is heard nationwide on Westwood One. We're so glad to be a part of that and bring you some news and information perhaps you could use. Chris will be back, as far as I know, on Monday. So here we go. Let's start out by talking about Anthony Fauci and that whole debacle that took place yesterday where, unbelievably, Anthony Fauci, he took the Fifth 111 times.
1: On the advice of counsel, I respectfully declined to answer based upon my rights under the Fifth Amendment of the Constitution.
0: 111 times he said that. 111 times he was asked a bunch of different questions, and each and every time the refrain was exactly the same. He wasn't going to talk about nothing nohow.
1: On the advice of counsel, I respectfully declined to answer based upon my rights under the Fifth Amendment of the Constitution.
2: Let the record record that the witness has refused to answer whether there's a folder in front of him based on his Fifth Amendment right.
0: Yeah. What color is that folder there? He wouldn't even answer that. You know, it was ridiculous, some of the things that happened. That you hear you asking him the simplest questions, and all you get back is declaring his fit. He declared more times than a mob boss yesterday. Here is perhaps one of the most telling. This is a long clip, but I think it was really some of the most intense stuff. As Senator Bernie Moreno of Ohio really got up in his grill about stuff.
1: On the advice of counsel, I respectfully decline to answer based upon my rights under the Fifth Amendment to the Constitution.
3: Do you know who wrote the Fifth Amendment?
1: On the advice of counsel, I respectfully decline to answer based upon my rights under the Fifth Amendment of the Constitution.
3: So you're invoking a right that you don't know who wrote it or what it says, is that correct?
1: On the advice of counsel, I respectfully decline to answer based upon my rights under the Fifth Amendment to the Constitution.
3: Wow. Do you feel like you're a deep...
1: On the advice of counsel, I respectfully decline to answer based upon my rights under the Fifth Amendment to the Constitution.
0: Now, I've tightened this up for time, take the gaps out. But, this is the way it went, time after time after time.
3: Clearly, what you think today is that somehow you're above reproach. Somehow you feel like you don't need to be treated like a normal American. Dr. Fauci, can you just turn around and look at the people behind you? You're not willing to do that? That's not a question. It's not a question. To your lawyers, not a question. It's a request. All you have to do is look up from your lawyers and look at the people who were absolutely shamed for saying what we know now to be the truth. You can't even look at them? Those policies were put in place because you had moronic politicians that listened to the words of a megalomaniac who was more interested in having met a Kardashian than the suffering of the American people. And that is you. It was about 6 years ago today that I decided I'm going to give up my businesses, sell them all, run for the United States Senate. Here I am sitting in front of you 6 years later saying, who the f*** do you think you were for doing that? It is.
0: I mean, it got rough.
3: It's a total disgrace what you did to this country. And if my Democrat colleagues are standing there defending you, I hope the voters of the United States of America watch the clips of every one of you doting on a guy who was more interested in being a celebrity than saving American people. I will make it my mission to make certain that every single one of those Democrats who did that will see that clip over and over and over again. Because there is no defense of what you did.
1: On the advice of counsel, I respectfully decline to answer based upon my rights under the Fifth Amendment to the Constitution.
3: Will you apologize to the business owners that lost their business, shattered their lives, and they'll never recover?
1: On the advice of counsel, I respectfully decline to answer based upon my rights under the Fifth Amendment to the Constitution.
3: Will you apologize to the moms who had to force their infant children, 2-, 3-, 4-year-olds, to put masks on? And what that did and how that traumatized those kids? Will you apologize to the family members of the people who died because they took your advice and not only got the first vaccine,

0: but the 5-6 other boosters that they did not need. It's no secret why you have to hire the biggest dirtbag attorney on the planet because of what you did. I hope you're paying him well. And I hope that one way or the other, somewhere, sometime, you answer for your crimes.
1: That was Senator Bernie Moreno really sticking it to Anthony Fauci as he continually decided that he was going to claim the fifth. I'm going to take the fifth. And it just got really tiresome. 111 times that he did that. You know, and we deserve answers out of this guy. We deserve to have more than what we have gotten from this fellow. A million people in America died as a result of COVID-19 and our response to it, which was flawed. And we know this because we've seen his diary of late. We know that the things that he wrote in his personal diary really did not comport with the things that he was saying on the public stage, and that he was working behind the scenes to manage and manipulate how the story was going to be reported. Oh, it came from a market in Wuhan, when almost everybody understood that it came from the Wuhan Institute of Virology. I mean, everybody figured that out pretty quick, didn't we? Except for him, he kept trying to push this other narrative because the United States and he personally was responsible, apparently, for providing the funding for such this gain of function research that was going on at the Wuhan Institute of Virology, the WIV. So the real question here is why can't we get answers? I mean, he got a pardon out of this whole thing. Don't we deserve to have some answers? Here's what Senator Paul had to say. Rand Paul, do we owe this guy an apology? I think we owe Rand Paul an apology because this is a guy who very clearly was on it from the very beginning. He had it figured out, and he was called a crank, and he was told, you're way out of line. You don't know what you're talking about. Well, apparently he did know what he was talking about, and he had it right from the very beginning. And now, he's out there asking questions, and he's not getting the answers. And he says there is a very real chance that Anthony Fauci could be prosecuted because he took the fifth in this Senate hearing. So this is from CBS News, their version of it. Hours after Dr. Anthony Fauci invoked the Fifth Amendment in response to all questions during a Senate hearing, Republican Senator Rand Paul of Kentucky told CBS News he believes the former infectious disease official could be prosecuted for not answering questions. The testimony followed years of fiery disputes between Paul and Fauci, both medical doctors, over the response to the COVID pandemic and the origins of the virus that caused it. Fauci has long defended his handling of both issues, and Paul has repeatedly accused him of lying. Last weekend, Paul's office received a trove of journal entries penned by Fauci. In a brief opening statement in Wednesday's hearing, Fauci said he planned to assert the Fifth Amendment, arguing that Paul has, quote, an obvious obsession with calling for my prosecution and has made, quote, slanderous comments about it. He then invoked the Fifth Amendment for several hours as Paul and other Republicans criticized him and Democrats defended him. Oh, here's a memorable one he is questioned by Senator Tom Cotton of Arkansas.
2: I respectfully decline to answer based upon my rights under the Fifth Amendment to the Constitution.
3: What color tie are you wearing?
2: On the advice of counsel, I respectfully decline to answer based upon my rights under the Fifth Amendment to the Constitution.
3: What color is the carpet in front of you?
2: On the advice of counsel, I respectfully decline to answer based upon my rights under the Fifth Amendment.
1: I mean, it goes on and on and on and on. It almost sounds like a joke, doesn't it? You can almost see this as a Saturday Night Live skit of some kind. Ridiculous. And he did get a pardon in all of this, and so the real question is, did that pardon that he was granted by the Biden administration, does it protect him? Here's what CBS News is reporting. The Fifth Amendment to the Constitution grants people the right not to incriminate themselves, of course, which generally allows them to decline answer to question. But in this case, Paul argues a preemptive pardon that former President Joe Biden issued to Fauci just hours before leaving office could prevent Fauci from invoking the Fifth Amendment, since he cannot be prosecuted for any of the issues that the lawmaker asked about. If you are not under threat of prosecution, then what do you have to fear from answering the questions? If they can't prosecute you, well, the one thing that he could be prosecuted for is any kind of perjurious statements that he made, you know, now. I mean, he was covered up until now, but if he committed perjurious statements to Congress, he would have had faced other problems. So that's why, rather than take any chance at all, he is declaring the Fifth. And his attorneys say he's covered in all of that. We are completely confident that Dr. Fauci has a valid Fifth Amendment privilege here and is on legal solid ground asserting it. Rand Paul may be a doctor, but he's not a lawyer. I don't know. Seems like to me Rand Paul's gotten a lot of this right as we've gone along. Paul is calling it, for his part, an unsettled legal question, and I think Rand Paul is right about this. I don't think this has ever been truly and fully adjudicated. There aren't that many people with pardons who have come before a congressional committee and refused to testify. A court ultimately would have to determine, does the Fifth Amendment apply to someone who already has a pardon? A federal law often cited in contempt of Congress proceedings makes it a crime for witnesses to willfully refuse to answer questions when called to testify before Congress. Another law bars obstructing an investigation by a congressional committee. Are these two things that might face that Anthony Fauci might face at the hand of Rand Paul? Well, Rand Paul says he's going for it. Absolutely. Gonna go for it. Paul has said in the Senate Homeland Committee, Security Committee, which he chairs, which will hold a vote next week, on whether to recommend holding Fauci in contempt of Congress. If the majority GOP committee votes in favor, the matter would head to a full Senate for a vote. Final adoption of that measure would require a simple majority. Ending debate might need 60 votes, which would require some Democrats to vote in favor. So is it really going to go anywhere? That's the real question. Hard to know. But you got, I think you absolutely have to take this guy to the mat. In the meantime, there's been a little bit of a development from the Trump administration about this thing known as gain-of-function research. Just exactly what is gain-of-function research, and why are we now banning it, and how does this change things on the COVID front going forward? I'll fill you in on all of that in just a moment. Right now, you're listening to The Chris Plant Show. Brian Wilson filling in for Chris on this Thursday morning. We'll be back in just a moment.
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11: I don't know about you, but my social media feeds are flooded with lotions and potions and gadgets, all promising to unlock different components of longevity. 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There are four of them. Number one, nutrition. The Mediterranean diet really is the gold standard. Number two, exercise. You should be getting 150 minutes of moderate intensity exercise or 75 minutes of vigorous intensity exercise every week, plus strength training and stretching. Number three, sleep. Sleep is when your body and your brain repair themselves. You should be getting 7 to 9 hours a night. And finally, number four, often gets forgotten, socialization. It's not a bonus. It's a necessity for a healthy life, finding a sense of community, purpose, and belonging. I'm Dr. Sanjay Gupta, helping you live a better life.
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16: In for Chris Plant on the Chris Plant Show. Yes, people have been asking me, what? You seem vaguely familiar. Yes, I worked in D.C. If you were listening on WMAL, I lived in D.C. and worked at D.C. at WTTG Radio for about 12 years, where I covered Capitol Hill and the Senate and a bunch of other things. You know, when you're a reporter in Washington, D.C., you cover a little bit of everything. And then I went up over to a WMAL, and I worked there alongside some great broadcasters there, including, my colleague at the time, Chris Plant. Worked with Larry O'Connor, worked with a guy named Brian Neiman there for a while, Mary Walters for a while. So, I did that, and then I retired. And went to the beach, and then I ended up getting unretired. And I wonder how that happens. And ended up working another 6 years in Nashville. Today I'm coming to you from my home studio in bucolic Watertown, Tennessee, and very glad to be here in the free state of Tennessee. I wasn't born here, but I got here as soon as I possibly could. I really have a great love for this particular area, and for just so catch up a little bit. So we're talking about Anthony Fauci. We're talking about all the stuff going on there yesterday. And here is what has happened from the Trump administration. They have said that they don't think that there can be any more gain of function research. And I think this is a good idea. What is gain of function research? Well, I'm not a doctor. I just play one on the radio from time to time. And it is basically is they take a virus and then they mess around with it. They monkey around with it and they change the DNA and they try to make it more. For some reason, they want to make the virus more dangerous and more contagious. And one of the advantages of this, it's never been really clear to me, but I'm sure there is, but I have a hard time understanding it. And so now the Trump administration has formally banned gain-of-function research from justthenews.com. The Trump administration announced Tuesday is officially banned gain-of-function research, claiming it has the potential to threaten lives and undermine national security if not properly restricted and controlled. The State and Health and Human Services Department claim that biomedical research has produced life-saving medical vaccines and medical breakthroughs and must never come at the expense of public safety or national security. But this is a policy change that comes after President Donald Trump signed an executive order last year that banned federal funding for gain-of-function research in countries like China, which is believed to be at the heart of the COVID-19 lab leak in Wuhan. I mean, honestly, it's just amazing how quickly this thing spiraled out of control. And when you read the diary of Anthony Fauci, what you see is a very vainglorious individual who was more interested in having, been on a show with some Hollywood starlet than actually caring about, the other stuff that was going on, like, how to handle the vaccine and how to handle, the distribution of it and our public policy with regard to COVID, which I think we all can, looking back on it, look at it, believe like it really was quite lacking. You know, the sad thing about all this is that we had a hearing yesterday where we really probably could have learned something. We could have learned how to do this again if we have another virus, how we should react. What were the lessons learned? What were the mistakes that we made? Mistakes were made. There seems to be little doubt about that. And looking back in retrospect, I think we can all agree that it didn't go really the way we hoped it would. It really was a much more onerous, burdensome lockdown than we had anticipated, and it really had an impact on so many different ways.
10: A Better Life with Dr. Sanjay Gupta.
11: They say consistency is key. But sometimes, you just gotta switch it up. A new study out of Harvard School of Public Health found that varying your exercise routine could add years to your life. What exercise someone did didn't matter much. What did matter was that all the exercises together worked all the muscle groups in their body. Now, an added benefit to changing things up is it can help you push through the plateau effect. That's when your body gets so efficient at doing something that you actually stop getting better at it. And we know from previous research that specializing in any one sport at a young age can make someone actually more prone to injury. And as experts we talk to point out, even elite athletes switch up things with their workouts, making sure to target strength, cardio, flexibility, balance, and doing that every single week. I'm Dr. Sanjay Gupta, helping you live a better life.
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8: 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You're listening to the Chris Plant Show. I am Brian Wilson, filling in for Chris Plant. Glad to have you with us. Wherever you may be, all across the country, things going out on the Westwood One Network. We're so glad to have you along wherever you may be. I see calls from Gainesville, Virginia. I see calls from Ohio. Our phone line, by the way, is open at 888-630-9625. That's 888-630-9625. If you have something you want to say that adds to our conversation, very happy to have you do that. You know, I don't think I've ever been more wrong about someone in the early going than I have been about John Fetterman, the senator from Pennsylvania. I mean, he is a Democrat. There's no doubt about that. He votes as a Democrat. He caucuses with the Democrats, but many times he walks away from what the Democrats want and what they're trying to accomplish, and when he does that, I find him very interesting. You know, there've been some politicians along the way. Joe Manchin of West Virginia was one of them, who figured out something about Washington that I think is extremely interesting, and that is, in Washington, sometimes the real pinnacle of power is not to the left and it's not to the right. It's in the middle. Joe Manchin figured this out in the state of Arkansas. You know, here's the thing. I'm not in Arkansas, West Virginia. In the state of West Virginia, he absolutely figured this out because, you know, he sometimes would go left, sometimes would go right. Everybody wanted his vote. Everybody, he often got what he wanted because his position and his vote was so much in demand. And it wasn't an automatic Democrat and it wasn't an automatic Republican. He was thoughtful about it, but he would occasionally cross the line. And many people have observed that in the Senate, you know, maybe Lindsey Graham was sort of that guy who could go across the aisle and cut a deal with Democrats from time to time to find compromise, a word that we don't hear very often anymore. But, yeah, I mean, so Fetterman has figured this out. And in the early going, I thought, he's not going to be a very good representative for the people of Pennsylvania. It doesn't seem like that's going to work out too well. I mean, he could barely put together a sentence, and he had some kind of brain event. He said it would get better, and you know what? He was right about that. It did get better, and it is getting better. Every time you see him, he seems to be a little more coherent and a little better at communicating, and so it did get better. He was good to his word on that. But the bottom line is he is somebody that the Republicans seek out to get his vote from time to time, and there's been some talk about whether or not he should shift over and become a Republican. Here he is during this Fetterman, here he is with this hearing with Anthony Fauci, saying that he had regrets. Regrets, he had a few about some of the things that he stood for and believed back in the day. And now here he is talking to Anthony Fauci about it.
9: During the pandemic, I was the lieutenant governor, so we were in the middle of all of that maelstrom. And I'm not sure if we got it all right or wrong, but without a doubt, I can continue to question myself. But one that it's not about much more your regrets, but I have one. There was the theory that the virus could have emerged from the lab. And early on, that became like a right-wing kinds of theory. And I thought it seemed to make sense. Now, there was a really advanced lab that was close by, and then you have this unknown virus out. So, but that became a very partisan thing, and now it seems now it's more and more emerging theory that would have come from the lab. Now, you know, I hope that the next time our nation's facing something like this, we are not become, you know, as I might have been, blinded by the partisan idea that maybe the truth might come from a side that's different than you are. But I think we should really be willing to pursue truth, no matter where that may have emerged, you know, after for all of that.
8: You got to know that this irritates the Democrats tremendously. It's got to bother them that here you got Fetterman, you know, a Democrat senator who's out there, you know, taking positions that have got to irritate those on the left. But they can't push him too far because they know that if they push him too far, he could end up being a Republican senator from the state of Pennsylvania. He can walk right over into the loving arms of John Thune, who would be more than happy to have him there. And so, they have to walk lightly with that kind of stuff. You know, same reason that on our side of the equation, we have to worry, we have to walk lightly with people like Susan Collins and Murkowski, Lisa Murkowski and others. Are they rhinos? Yeah, they're pretty much rhinos. They'll be the first to tell you that their kind of Republicanism is different from what we might experience here in the Deep South. They'll be the first to tell you that. But they have R's after their name, and because there are R's after their name, we have control of the body. And so we can't really push them too far, can we? Because they would go right over into the loving arms of the Democrats, and they would probably suffer no ill harm for doing that in their home states. So, yeah, I mean, it is a thing that you have to deal with. And Fetterman is a problem for Democrats, but they're not going to push him that hard because they want him to continue to have a D after his name and not an R. I think it's really interesting. Here's another thing that I found was interesting about Fetterman, a position that he has taken of late on the filibuster. Now, I don't know where you are on the filibuster. The filibuster is not much of a very popular thing these days. President Trump wants to do away with the filibuster, and John Thune keeps saying, well, we can't do away with the filibuster because, well, you know, we don't have the votes for it. To change the rule on the filibuster would take 50 votes, and there are ostensibly 53 Senate votes, or they're Republican. So, if he had his Republican votes in line, then he would be able to change the rules and get rid of the filibuster. He doesn't have the votes. He doesn't, nowhere close to the votes, apparently. He doesn't have it. And everybody said, well, then they just need to, you know, take a vote and see where people stand and put them on the record and let people know where, well, no senator wants to give that up. No senator. There are a great number of senators on the left and some on the right, quite a few of them, I think, who want to protect the filibuster because they see that as a power that they have. A lot of people don't understand this about it, but any senator has the power to shut down difficult legislation that they don't like by simply saying, I'm going to filibuster it. They like that power. They want, every senator wants to preserve that power by and large. So I don't think that Thune is blowing hot air. I think he's right when he says he doesn't have the votes to change it. But it isn't interesting that now Fetterman, who was once in favor of scrapping the filibuster, has come to a different position on it. He has simply said that he supports the filibuster and, this even as President Trump has said that we should get rid of it. I for one, have been, you know, I covered that institution for a lot of years, and it seems to me that when you're talking about the United States Senate, you're talking about an institution where there's just, it's supposed to be different from the House of Representatives. Our founding fathers decided that a long time ago. They wanted it to be a different kind of place. They really did. They wanted it to be, where a simple majority often would rule the day in the House, and if a Speaker of the House had to go out there and twist a few elbows, he would do whatever he had to do to get it passed. Well, those days, are, you know, that works in the House of Representatives. It doesn't work so much in the Senate, where every senator believes they are an island unto themselves, and they don't want to give up any power that they have, and so I predict that, you know, it's that they are quite a long way because I think there are quite a few senators on the left and the right who want to preserve the filibuster because they think that it protects the rights of the minority, and who knows when you're going to be in the minority. So I don't know. I think sometimes Thune gets a rough row on that because he really doesn't have the 50 votes. And it just, you know, every senator is going to be hard to persuade enough senators to come across to change that, as I think, anytime soon. But we'll see. We'll see that. But here it is. Fetterman strongly supports the filibuster as Trump urges Senate Republicans to scrap it. This is from FoxNews.com. Senator John Fetterman expressed strong support for the filibuster in a Monday opinion piece, acknowledging that he has reversed his position on the issue since his 2022 campaign. When Democrats had the presidency and a majority in both chambers, they were frustrated with the 60-vote threshold needed to advance legislation. Senate Democrats attempted in the filibuster to push through President Joe Biden's agenda, an effort I fully supported during my 22 campaign. Halfway through my first term, I now recognize, he says, how important the filibuster is and the state of our country would be in without it. Isn't that interesting? The rule is a critical line of defense that prevents President Donald Trump from having to fill in the blank government with new laws, deregulation, or procedures of its choosing. The president issued Truth Social post on Monday advocating, as he has on many occasions, that Republicans need to scrap the filibuster. Is that going to happen? I don't see it happening because I just don't think the votes are there. Will they try to push for it to see exactly where the votes lie? I think they would, but I don't think many Republicans or Democrats really want to be put on the record. They support it, but they'd want to support it quietly because they understand, what's going on with that and how controversial it is in many quarters. I don't know. I just think our founding fathers had a good reason for making it more difficult. See, I don't think that laws should be easy to be passed. I think it ought to be difficult to pass legislation. And this is something that I think lost on our side. We say, Congress ain't doing nothing. They're not doing this. They're not doing that. You know, and you get really irritated with Congress for getting bogged down. But our founding fathers wanted it to be difficult to pass legislation. And that's why the House of Representatives, everybody gets elected there every 2 years, and they're very much in touch with the population, and they bring the passions of the people to government, and they often want to pass something. But I've often found that legislation gets passed in passion turns out to be not very good legislation. That there is some, I think there's some real value in slowing the process down, and that was always the purpose of the United States Senate. We're supposed to slow it down. I believe, and I've always believed this, that the government which governs best is that which governs least. And so I want it to be difficult for laws to be passed. Does this frustrate me at times that there are laws out there that I think should be passed? Yes, I do. And it frustrates me that we can't get the Save America Act passed. That's a really good piece of legislation, and we need to get it passed. But I don't see that happening. And when you don't have the votes, and you don't have the votes to change the rules to get rid of the filibuster. So 60 votes is the way it's going to be for a while, it sounds to me. And I don't think we're going to get the 60 votes. And I'm not sure that doing it through the budget process is going to withstand constitutional scrutiny. But there are others who disagree with me on that. So we'll see exactly what happens that. But, this whole thing going on, though, there is a very interesting dynamic at play. A little bit later here in the program, we're going to get into the midterm elections and where they are. And just the headline from that, if you can't hang around, is that I think that the midterm elections, which a midterm election in this certain environment would almost certainly benefit the Democrats. You would expect midterm elections, if past is prologue and history is our guide, then a midterm election is generally not very good for the party that is in power, and the Republicans are in power. They control the presidency, they control the Senate, they control the House of Representatives, and ostensibly we have a 6-3 conservative majority on the Supreme Court. So can't say we're not in power on our side of the equation. We are in power, and generally midterm elections do not go well for the party in power. But looking at at where things stand right now, and we'll get into this, I promise you, in a deeper way in the next hour, but looking at the way stands right now, it doesn't seem to me that we're in a blue wave situation. You might expect to lose 20 or 30 seats in the House of Representatives in a midterm election like this one, but that doesn't seem to be shaping up that way. Why is that? I have some theories about it, that Democrats perhaps have gone a step too far, and we'll get into that. Also coming up here in the next hour, we'll go to the swamp. There's a whole lot of stuff going on with the swamp. And we'll talk about what's happening with Cracker Barrel, a little segment I like to call Woke World. What's going on in Woke World? It's all straight ahead right here on the Chris Plant Show. Again, in case you're wondering who this voice is yammering at you in your ear, I am Brian Wilson in for my old colleague, Chris Plant, who will return back here on Monday. 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

Good morning, everybody. You're listening to The Chris Plant Show. I am Brian Wilson, filling in for Chris Plant, who will return to his regular place here on Monday. Glad to be with you, a former denizen of Washington, D.C. Yes, I survived there for 31 years, and then I got out. And I got to tell you, having a little perspective from Washington, I think it's been a very interesting experience in my life for sure. I loved Washington. I loved all the things that I got to do there. But I got to tell you, you get outside the Beltway, it really is different. You have a very different opinion of everything. So there you have all that. Listen, we got a lot of stuff going on here today. The midterm elections, I want to talk about those as we get a little deeper into the program here, because I really do believe that there is some good news perhaps out there on this regard to see what's going on. We have a situation where I think that the Republicans are going to do a little better than has been anticipated that they were going to do. I think they will do a lot better, quite frankly. Look, it would not be, if I remember correctly, there have been midterm elections where the party in power has lost 20, it's lost 30, in some cases it lost 60 seats, and it's just not developing that way this time around. And I think there are two factors at play here, and we'll get into each of these a little deeper, but I think there are two factors at play. Number one, I think that we've done the redistricting, and that has been very helpful, and there's going to be more conservative seats at play, and that's one part of it. I think the other part of it is that I think Democrats, with all of this stuff with the DSA and the Democrats Socialists of America and the Mondamis and the AOCs of the world, I think they've just gone a step too far for a lot of Democrats. And a lot of Democrats are looking to say, you know, I just can't vote for that. I really do believe that there is that feeling that, you know, that they can't quite go that far. Have Democrats gone so far to the left that they have left so many mainstream Democrats? There are, you know, Democrats. We talk about this all the time in politics. In the middle, you got a lot of people. Sometimes they vote left, sometimes they vote right. In the last election, they voted right. There's little doubt about that. But, you know, would they normally swing back in a midterm election? Well, if past is prologue and history is our guide, that should be what's happening. But it doesn't seem to be happening and developing quite that way. It's not. And so what's happening out there? I think it's a combination. And we'll get into this, but I think it's a combination of a couple of things. I think number one, I think that a lot of people are looking at the economy in a more positive way, and I think that the Democrats have made a huge mistake by trying to go so far to the left that they are leaving a great number of people behind. Listen, we got a lot of things to talk about here on the Chris Plant Show. Brian Wilson in for Chris Plant. Really glad to have you along on this beautiful Thursday, July 30th.

0: toenail licking good. 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
1: Kamala Harris. AOC. Maxine Waters.
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1: Who's not really a flake. 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

0: It's time for the money episode on the Health and Wealth Show. I'm dropping some dollar bills, and David's got a few hundreds here. Mr. David Ernest, the money master himself.
1: Thank you, K-Mac. You know, you always have to have a money man with a money plan, and, you know, we have the money plan. There's a lot of things that are going on in the world right now, and most people don't realize if they don't have a money plan and probably a money man or money woman, you really don't know what's going on out there because there's a lot of deception, a lot of deception. There's a lot of deception politically right now. There's a lot of politics that's misleading right now. We're being told a lot of things, negative and positive right now. But here's the deal. It's not either one of them accurate totally right now. Right now, there's a big deception going on. And there's going to be some huge reception to the, you know, to the exception that's going on right now. It's the deception that is going on. We have been deceived many times over and over and over. And yes, you do have to have a money tree that's making money for you. You absolutely do. But if your tree is sick, if it's been poisoned to the roots, you know, with some of that poison that they pour on the trees and the plants, you know, these things can upset your apple tree, your money tree, you know, and this is what's going on right now in our country and in the world. There is this debt. It is a poison. It's so poisonous. It is killing the roots. And it's not killing the roots of all evil. It's killing the roots of all money currency and all money flow. And that is the flow that goes, that's your dough. You know, money flows, and that's called income. The income can be killed when you kill the cow that produces the milk. And this is exactly what's going on in the world right now. We have a lot of deception and a lot of things that are going on, especially in the Middle East and the rest of the world. There's all kinds of deception here in the United States right now about who is the enemy. There's a lot of people now saying, Donald Trump's the enemy. Donald Trump's the enemy. Donald Trump is killing us. He has caused us to have World War III. World War III is coming. Let me just tell you, they were told, they were telling us in, should I say, I've read this and I believe it, that in the negotiations with Iran, they were saying that they had almost developed, and it was just a few days away, maybe 2 weeks, maybe 3 weeks. This is what we've heard, that they would have some type of bomb ready. And I don't know if it was true or not, but the thing is, they were boasting. They were boasting that they were going to destroy the money tree of the USA. They were going to destroy the great Satan. And so, you know, really, I think Satan has gotten involved here because there's a lot of people in the United States that want to go against what's going on in the politically and militarily in the country. And I know it's not a pretty thing. We don't want war. You know, even

0: the war machine has gone into Iran. And we do not want people to die. No, we don't. Nobody wants anybody to die. But why? K-Mac, can you tell me, were you shocked when countries like England and NATO said they didn't really want to help us? They really weren't standing with us. You know, this is one of the first times in history, and maybe it's going to be historic as it goes on, that even the folks that are supposed to be standing with us, that we have supported, and they would have no money tree. They would have no money trail if it hadn't been for the United States, especially in World War II. Could you believe that they were not going to stand with us this time?
1: Not at all. That was a huge shocker there. I mean, I know things are going bad in that country, but we're supposed to be allies and we need backup from them, but they have just faltered themselves and they are in such a hole everywhere. What if something big, big happens? What if we were attacked by China or somewhere, you know, Russia or any other place? Would they come to us then? Or were they going to do the same thing where they just kind of hide and decide that they can't stand with their best partner in the world?
0: Well, you know, K-Mac, that's a very good question. And I would have said in the past that, oh, yes, they would come to our rescue. They would come to support us. But now I think, because of the politics that's changing inside the country of the UK, it's more than one country in there, but you know what I'm saying. The UK itself has been polluted from within by, and I just hate to say it, illegal immigration and other types of immigration that they've allowed. Look at the pollution of London. Look who the mayor is. It's a Muslim that hates the country itself. I mean, I'm just going to say it. They don't care for England at all. They're doing things politically. I went over there about a year ago, a little less, and they told me, the people that were there, they told me that they had lost their country, that they had lost their way of life because of the way the politics was inside England. And this is trying to help. They're trying to do this in our country. There's resistance, though. I mean, you look at Minnesota. You look at California, you look at some, you know, Washington, D.C., the pollution, political pollution and lies that have been disseminated inside these, you know, states and districts. You know, we just can't, I cannot believe that they're so disconnected to reality, that they don't realize that Americans still take pride and want to take pride in their country. And that we're really worried about our money system here, you know, the debt that they continuously put on us. You have the MAGA movement that was because of debt and wars. Yes, I understand that they're saying now that the war in Iran was, you know, negative against the MAGA movement. Absolutely, it was, but absolutely no, because if you have a country that's bragging that they have the availability soon to blow you to smithereens, you've got to do something about it if they hate your guts and are calling you the great Satan. You know, this is just, it's common sense, really. You've got to do things when you see someone's about to take over and do something that's damaging to you. And this is what a great leader will do. And I do think we still have a great leader in Donald Trump, even though the movement is to use this to remove him, to get rid of him, just like all the other things that they've done down through time. The Russian collusion, for example, the big lie. Now the big lie is that, you know, he's wanting war, that he's a warmonger. I don't think he's a warmonger at all. I think he's a defensive monger, if you want to call him that. In other words, he's trying to defend us. But at Earnest Financial, we're trying to defend our clients and our friends against total monetary devastation. And that's what could and maybe happen. You know, I read a lot of things recently. I've been reading things, K-Mac. One of the things that really concerned me that I've been reading is economic forecast. You know, there's a lot of economic forecast, but there's one that's been screaming bloody murder for a long time. It's been a long forecast. ITR Economics, for example, has a long-term forecast that the second Great Depression, beginning around

0: around 2030 is coming and will last, in their opinion, to about 2036. So we're seeing some signs. Here we are, you know, a few years earlier, but the problem is, if you look back in history, if you go back to the Great Depression, you know, the Great Depression actually didn't happen until 1933. And then there was a second one in 1937. So let's just do a little math right here. Did not the stock market fall in 1929, K-Mac?
1: You know more about it than I do. I'm not sure about the
0: stock
1: years.
0: Market collapsed in 1929, but there was no recession until 1933. So how many years is there from 1929 to 1933? 4 years. How many years is it from 2026 to 2030? 4 years. Do you see where I'm coming from?
1: That's scary. Well,
0: that's right. So I hear folks now tell me on the, you know, they'll call me and say, well, you know, I think the stock market's going to be all right for the next 2, 3, 4 years. And it might be. It might be. I'm not saying it won't. No one knows. But have we not seen the trembles in the stock market lately? Have we not seen some people wiped out lately? Have we not seen some cryptocurrencies have taken the hit lately? And here we are, 4 years from 2030, the exact same time that the 1929 crash was in years from 1933 when we had the Great Depression. Okay. And again, a double depression because there was another one in 1937. That's the reason why it's called the Great Depression, because it couldn't get out of the hole, you know. But things don't just happen instantly. There's warning signs. They had a warning sign in 1929, the crash of 1929 when the stock market went down. And then it tried to come back up, and people were saying, oh, well, you know, there was people that were in the 1929 and a little later that said, well, you know, that was just, you know, just a little blip. You know, let's go back in. Let's buy some stuff. But little did they know, it was not just a little blip. It was a warning sign telling them, you better be careful. So we're having all kinds of warning signs now. So here's a warning from Earnest Financial, from David Earnest. Are we in the 1929 preset? Are we? Is ITR Economics correct? Will there be a Great Depression in 2030? I have no idea. I wouldn't doubt it, though, because of what? The poison, as we were talking a little earlier. The poison that they have, that poisoned our money with debt. When you poison the roots, as I was saying a little earlier, the money tree will die. We are replanting the roots at Earnest Financial. We use some products where the money tree is guaranteed to live. It's guaranteed to continue living. It will not die. Why? Because it cannot lose its assets. The insurance companies are guaranteeing this. And let's go back to the Great Depression. How many banks versus how many insurance companies lost their assets? Over 10,000 banks lost their assets. They went completely broke. To my knowledge, and the way history is written, and I've read this over and over, not one legal reserve insurance company lost, or should I say, missed a dividend in the Great Depression. So the record speaks for itself. Insurance companies are powerful, powerful companies. There are some that's almost 400 years old right now, and they've been going strong ever since then. If I was going to put my faith inside something that could use the stock market but couldn't lose money in the stock market and had insured my investment, what would I want to put that faith in? Something that could go kablooey like the stock market, something that could go kablooey like the banks in the historic sense of the word, or something that held together historically better than practically anything on the face of the earth? I know which way I would go. Which way would you go, K-Mac?
1: I'm taking the safe bet. Absolutely. No way I'm going to risk.
0: Absolutely. You know, and again, we've had the government involved many, many times. The government has tried to get involved many, many times to save us. But all they did was create the debt, more and more and more debt. Eventually, there has to be a pinnacle of the maximum amount of debt. They're saying now that our GDP will be in such bad shape that it'll take practically large portions, 40%, soon 50, 60, 70, 80% of the GDP to pay the debt annually. When we get to these kind of numbers, we have no choice but to realize that we're in big trouble. And so we're going to have to look at alternatives. And, you know, the alternative, I do believe, though, in the Iranian war, was that we had no choice. Donald Trump, I don't think, really had a choice but to try to destroy the missiles in the backbone of an evil government that was abusing its own citizens, killing its own people in the streets because they were asking questions about why are we doing this to ourselves? Why are we trying to destroy our people? And, you know, this is one of the reasons why the whole thing is we can't trust them. We can't trust them if they will kill their own people in the name of whatever they're talking about, you know, the religion or whatever. Do you not think they would kill people that are not their people, K-Mac?
1: Oh, absolutely. They constantly chant death to America. You know, they're raised that way.
0: I know, and that's exactly the problem. But there are a lot of them that still remember pre 1979, and some of them have taught some of their children about what, you know, happened before 1979, the westernization of Iran and the freedoms that they had. There's also growing evidence that they're trying to have a religious revival. In other words, you know, Christianity instead of Muslim. But, you know, we're not against anybody having freedom of religion. I'm not personally. But when someone says that their religion tells them to kill me, I have a problem. And I do understand that the Iranian Shiites is what they call them. Think that their supreme leader has to come from Mohammed or some derivative of that, and that's the reason why the supreme leader that was killed, supposedly they've elected to choose his son. The question is, where is his son? We have not seen his son. Is his son still alive? There's large speculation that he may be dead or wounded or disfigured. Have you heard that, K-Mac?
1: Yeah, I think it was Pete Hegseth that said that they know that if he is alive, that he's gravely wounded, but they didn't say exactly what they thought was wrong with him. But it is very curious when, you know, he's releasing letters to the news media, but you don't see any pictures of him. Doesn't really give much credence to his being alive and safe, I should say.
0: So, you know, as you just said, no pictures, no evidence that he's alive. So there's no evidence that they would not bomb us or try to destroy us when they say that they hate us and that we're the great Satan and that their main objective is to kill us and Israel and whoever else they hate for the various reasons they hate. And it is a religious problem, okay, because of the way it's been brought about. But a lot of their people do not believe that they should be killing other folks that just don't believe like them. In other words, not everyone's going to believe the same things. We have the freedom of religion. Just like you have the freedom to invest your money wisely, you have the freedom to put your money somewhere where it won't go away. We have programs that guarantee by insurance companies that it won't go away. Which, you know, like I said, insurance companies, I think they're about the oldest companies that are still in existence in the world. And so that proves something right there. Their longevity is unbelievable. And it's the way they're regulated. And it's the way they invest their money. There's a big difference in the way banks invest money. And I'm not knocking banks. I use banks, but I only use them for short-term investments, money that you can, you know, use quickly. You don't want to leave money in a bank for long periods of time if it's for your retirement, because why? it's not going to make enough money. And there's reasons for that. The main reason is, you know, regulatorily, they're not allowed to put their investments in anything that will grow substantially because they have to invest a major proportion of the money in government securities of the United States. So therefore, the interest rates are lower. Go figure. It's about mathematics, okay? But here's the thing. When you're going to go figure about what's going on in your life or what's going on in your retirement, would you not want to use something that figures out better long-term rates of return? But also, if you're older, not if you're younger, your 401ks and things should be what you're using. You know, this is, you know, you really don't need anything other than some instructions. 401ks work real well. IRAs work real well with help. But, you know, to just say, hey, you know, I'm just going to go buy stocks in dangerous companies, lots and lots and lots of it, that don't make sense either unless you just get lucky. So you really got to have something that stands out. And here's what stands out in our book, Earnest Financial. We use products guaranteed by insurance companies, and the money is guaranteed and the income is guaranteed to never go away. You know, it's real important to have a program when you're older that you can sleep at night and know that not just a war in Iran or some depression that's coming to us maybe by 2030 can make your entire portfolio get so weak that a majority of it can go away along with your income. And we got some phone numbers and stuff you can call, you know, so that we can tell you how to make your money not go away. What's those numbers, K-Mac?
1: Toll free, it's 833-596-7233. And of course, you can go online to retirewithearnest.com. That number is 833-596-SAFE. And David really can't go into a lot on the radio here. So if you give him a call, he can actually do a sit down with you and can tell you a little bit more about the products. And of course, there's also a promotion with Texas Roadhouse, I still believe. Is that correct, Dave?
0: Correct. We will give you $40 of coupons if you have a meeting with us and you talk about $50,000 or more being invested. You don't have to do business, but you do have to have a meeting of some type with us.
1: And I hear those cash registers ringing. I think we'll be back in just a second while I check my pockets.
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0: We're back on the Health and Wealth Show. I'm your co-host, Mr. K-Mac, and I've got everyone's asset preservationist master, Mr. David Ernest.
1: Thank you, K-Mac. You know, in the first half of the show, we were talking about the dangers out there of depressions and recessions. And I was talking about a projection that ITR Economics has been long forecasting, for a long time, a second Great Depression beginning around 2030, they're saying, and lasting, in their opinion, till about 2036. And they say the thing that's driving that is aging demographics, you know, and which along with that is rising health costs and unsustainable government debt. Now, let me just say that one more time. Unsustainable government debt. We've talked a little bit about that in the first half, and we've talked about this many, many times, and I'm sure you've heard that. But you know, at that old song Elvis sung, I'm caught in a trap and I can't get out. That's where we're going. We're going to get in this trap, this debt trap. We're really almost in it now, where we can't get out. And anytime you get in a trap, the only way you can get out is something totally different, like a bomb or some kind of rescue. But there's great changes when you know, World War II, we had to use a nuclear bomb to get out of the war with Japan. Yeah, sure, we could have got out of the war without using the bomb probably, but it would have been a great loss of life. And a lot of people are debating about whether we should have just gone ahead and let people die instead of the Japanese population dying. And I understand that, but I say this, they attacked us first. They're now our allies, I know, because we've done a lot of things. We rebuilt their country. But getting back to the government debt is going to be like a great nuclear bomb going off. And then you have this fallout in radioactivity in a bomb. You have fallout and you have great devastation for many, many years because the radiation kills you with cancer and all these other things. So this debt is like a cancer. When the bomb goes off, it's going to be like the total devastation of the depression or great recession, whatever we're going to have, that's got to happen if we don't correct this debt. It's an inevitable, friends. I mean, look, just think about it. We cannot sustain this debt and this continued debt. And let me just say this. Both parties are guilty of this because they both want to continuously spend money beyond belief. You know, one's worse than the other. I get that one. The one that's worse than the other that wants to take everything away from everybody and give somebody other to vote for. But you know exactly what that party is, who they are. But they're getting worse. They're wanting to become almost like a communistic type party where they just talk about, you know, taking money away from people who work so hard and giving it to the people who didn't do anything. It reminds me of the story of the ant and the grasshopper, where the grasshopper didn't do anything. The ant works forever, and the grasshopper ended up starving to death. But just think of this. If the government had been involved, the grasshopper could have been the one that lives, and the ant starved to death. So what they're doing to us now is they're going to sustain this debt to continue to feed the grasshoppers out there. And the grasshoppers, through debt, because of all these illegal votes and all these other votes that they've been doing, you know, is going to destroy this country. It's really destroying this country. And it's unsustainable government debt that's going to destroy us. And, you know, getting back to the ITR Economics, they project global downturn suggests a challenging economic period necessitating proactive financial planning. Again, I'm going to say that one more time. Necessitating proactive financial planning. Most financial plans are not in defensive mode. There's a lot of talk right now about, you know, cash is trash. Safety is trash. Don't listen to people like David Ernest. You're just not going to make as much money as the rest of us. Well, that might be so. I'll be the first to admit that might be so. But we're going to make a lot of money if the markets keep going up. because we have in the past, and we should continue. Plus, some of these insurance companies can give you double-digit bonuses. I'll be the first to say that we're not going to claim that we're going to make the most money. That is not the purpose in the sustaining economic system to keep from losing your ass, sense. What it is something that makes really good money and diversifies your assets very, very well and manages your tax exposure very, very well. But yet, in a Great Depression or a Great Recession, you don't lose your ass, sense, like people did in 2008. You don't lose your ass, sense, like people did in 2001. You do not lose your ass, sets like people did in 1929 and 1933 and 1937. And it took a great world war to get us out of the mess. Let me just tell you, World War III would not work the same way as World War I and II to get us out of a mess. You know why, K-Mac?
0: Why is that?
1: We have the bomb. The rest of the world has the bomb. But if Iran has the bomb, can you imagine, since they hate us so much, what would happen? Okay, maybe we would destroy their country. But if they, there's a trigger to everything. Did you know there's an H-bomb, a hydrogen bomb? And my dad always told me, he always asked me this question, David, you know what the trigger is? And I'll ask you, you may not know the answer the question, but I'll answer it if you don't. Do you know what the trigger is, what sets off the hydrogen bomb, K-Mac?
0: No, I'd like to know, though.
1: It's an atomic bomb. The atomic bomb is the trigger that sets off the hydrogen bomb. You could have no hydrogen bomb if you did not have a trigger that set the chain reaction in progress. It's called an atomic bomb. One's a nuclear reactor with fission. The other one's a nuclear reaction with fusion. Two different kind of nuclear reactions. But guess which one does the most devastation? The fusion reaction, because it's using hydrogen, one of the most abundant elements in the universe. And here on Earth, we have a lot of water. So there's a lot of hydrogen. Okay? But here's the thing. The fusion trigger. What's the trigger that can set off World War III? An atomic bomb. Why? Iran. They're trying to assimilate an atomic bomb, a fission reaction. Would that be sad if they did start all these hydrogen bombs going off because they just exploded a few fission atomic bombs? And this is exactly why we're bomb them with non-fusion bombs to stop them from doing this, because they hate us so much. That's why. But the timeline for the Great Depression, if it is 2030, is not far away. And as I said a little earlier, the 1929 crash happened 4 years before the 1933 depression. And that should tell you something. We're only 4 years from 2030 right now. What does that make you think possibly could happen, K-Mac?
0: I think I need to make sure my assets are protected, because you never know what's going to happen out there.
1: That's right. You just can't trust any of the government entities. We can't trust them to balance the budget. We can't trust them to do anything right. So do you really want to trust them to keep your money safe? Really, truly? Do you really want to trust the government to say, hey, don't worry about it. Let's play like grasshoppers and let's just live for the day. Let's keep pushing that stock market up. We know we have this great debt. We know that we're going to starve to death if we don't do something about this great debt. We know there's going to be a lot of negative things down the road, but let's just live like it doesn't really happen or matter. That's a grasshopper reaction. The fable of the grasshopper and the ant. And I ain't going to do it. myself. I'm going to go with the ant. I ain't going with a grasshopper. Ant, ant, ant. And I, you know, I wanted to say that that's in the dictionary. It's in the Webster dictionary, the word ant. But I had a sixth grade teacher that was so crazy. Let me just say, if you used the word ant, she made you get down and crawl. And that was a crazy, crazy woman. And later on, I heard that they took her to some type of facility because I guess there was too many ants crawling around. But anyway, it's sad that we had a teacher like that, and she had mental issues. But you know, our country has people with mental issues. They're not mentally calculating what they're doing to us. You know, mathematics does not lie. You know, and you know, we are so close to total devastation when it comes to our economy because of the poison called the debt. And, you know, I don't know what we can do other than just protect ourselves. When you can't depend on the government, you've got to depend on yourself. Now, I will say this. If the Clarity Act passes, understand there is a protection mechanism that some bipartisan government of representatives have put in there, whereas you would be able to roll some of your 401k or all of your 401k when you're 50 or older. I do believe that they recognize what's coming at us, that you would be able to roll it no matter what your work says, no matter what your investment people say, to an annuity. But guess what? Only to a safe annuity, not to the markets without it being an annuity. No, sir. That's not what the law is going to allow. You will only be able to roll it to safety. And I do believe that this law is in there because they do see the necessity of what is potentially going to have to be protected from. And if we do have a Great Depression in 2030, I'm not saying we're going to have one. I have no earthly idea. I wouldn't doubt it happening, though, because, you know, ITR Economics has a lot of numbers, a lot of number crunching. It's been going on. And if we're only 3 or 4 years away from this so-called depression, why would you be buying massive amounts of stock that you're supposed to hold for 4, 5, or 10 years before it really gives you your return? Now, just think of that a moment. You know, if there really is going to be a depression in 2030, and I don't know if there's going to be, but if I'm 50 plus, why on earth would I want to be buying stocks by the droves that, oh, you know, they say, well, you know, it's going to go, you got 2 or 3 years, don't worry about it. Look at 1929. I just said in 1929, the market crashed and the depression didn't come for 4 years, 1933. So we're only 4 years from 2030. So that analogy does not work in my mind, not in my mind. So in my mind, it seems like getting safe before it's too late works better. You know, this thing about, you know, the other thing you got to look at, why is someone saying what they're saying? Why do people say, do this, do that? If you trace it back to what they're making money out of, yeah, we're all making money, but I want a clear conscience myself. I don't want anybody to say that anybody ever lost money during this financial. So we use, you know, we can make more money using other products. There's no doubt about that. But we're not going to, because we're only going to use the ones that cannot lose their assets guaranteed by insurance companies. We're not going to use any kind of variable annuities because those can lose money. We're not going to use income riders on annuities that are not using their money safely. In other words, they need to be FIAs. There's nothing wrong with a fixed annuity that's not an FIA. The only thing is, it's not going to pay you enough interest because they're just going to pay you a certain amount of interest. The difference between the FIA and the FA is the fact that the interest can go into the stock market to make more money, but you still can't lose what you've got or what you've already made. And that's the biggie. Not lose what you've got or what you've already made is huge in my book. What do you think about that, K-Mac?
0: Oh, yeah. It's your assets. You definitely have to protect them. And one of the best ways is to have somebody that actually knows what they're doing and has been in the business for years. And David, I know you're one of those guys. And if somebody has more questions, they can reach out at retirewithearnest.com. or by giving a call on the toll-free number at 833-596-7233. That number again, 833-596-SAFE. And David, I know there's a particular reason you actually chose the SAFE on there.
1: Because that's what you're going to be. Safe from all economic harm guaranteed by insurance companies.
0: Yeah, the whole world's changing out there. I mean, just the other day, we had some guys here in the U.S. that were throwing bombs. We had people attacking synagogues. I mean, you never know from day to day what's going to happen. And that's one of the things that we have to look at is just you got to cover yourself. You know, you got to protect yourself from these things. And I'm not sure if you heard, David, but did you see where CNN had did a little tweet or X post about those two guys that were throwing the bombs in New York?
1: No, we're here to elaborate about that.
0: Yeah, so I'm going to read you what they wrote. If I can find it again here, I just had it a second ago. Here we go. Two Pennsylvania teenagers crossed into New York City Saturday morning for what could have been a normal day enjoying the city during abnormally warm weather. But in less than an hour, their lives were drastically changed as the pair would be arrested for throwing homemade bombs during an anti-Muslim protest outside of Mayor Mondani's home. And to me, you know, that sounds like, oh, you had some guys that are just hanging out. Next thing you know, they've got some bombs. But they pledged allegiance to ISIS. What in the world is happening with CNN that they're going to post that? I mean, eventually they took it down, but come on.
1: Exactly, K-Mac. I mean, there's so much changing and changes that have happened to the news media in just the last few years. There's a great movement going on against religious aspects. In other words, if you're religious in any way, you know, you're crazy, you're stupid. If you believe in God, you're stupid. Unless you, you know, unless you just want to do what we tell you to do and all those things. Okay, so essentially these people, I think they're really advocating going against everything this country was established for. You know, what was the main reason this country was established? Freedom of religion. So we're still trying to do this. We're still trying to give some of these people the religious freedoms. But in 1776, there weren't very many Muslims over here, practically none. And so what's happened here is, you know, this country's wealth, this country's strength, by having the democracy that we have and, you know, the fact that we're capitalist, which has made this country richer. Yes, capitalization and being a capitalist can be a lot of negatives. It can cause a lot of fraud and greed and all these things. But look at what has happened to most of the communist nations. Look at Russia. Look at what happened to them. Look at all the countries that have this kind of, even look at China. Their wealth is not anywhere near ours. If you look at one individual, the average individual in China and nowhere has near the same kind of wealth we have here in the United States. So this country has developed a system by allowing people to be free to work as they choose, people being free to choose the religions that they choose, made us a great nation. But now there is this great sickness that's going on. We're being infiltrated because there's an evil side of our government. I'm just going to say it. The liberals, they want to change us. They want to make us different. They want to say, oh, no, we don't believe that stuff anymore. We don't believe in anything like you guys in 1776, how you put the Constitution together. You know, let's just go completely against all this and let's allow a lot of illegals to come into our country and take over, because now we can share the wealth with them and we'll buy their votes. And then you have another side of the coin, the conservatives. Not all of them are perfect. There's a lot of bad ones. I agree with you on that. But the fact is, we're fighting a battle right now inside our country. We fought a battle in 1861 to 1865 between brothers and sisters. And this coming right down to it again. But it's sad. But here's the yoke around our neck, K-Mac. Debt. If we don't get out of this debt, we're never going to make it. There's going to be another collapse, just like what happened to the Confederate money. I had some members of, you know, some of my long-lost relatives that were fairly well-to-do, supposedly, with Confederate money. But they woke up one morning in 1865, and they were broke. They had lost their ass since. They still had a wagon, maybe. I don't know if they had a horse left over, but here's the thing. What's going to happen? It's just right in front of our eyes. We know what's going to happen unless something drastically changes. What can you do about it, though, K-Mac? What can an individual do about not losing what they've worked so hard for?
0: Giving you a call. And that way they can talk with an expert that knows what they can do. And I know that we've talked about it before, but you've got even an incentive of a Texas Roadhouse gift card. So that if somebody has $50,000 or more to invest and they just sit down for a meeting with you, which can be on Zoom or whatever, you'll hook them up with a free gift card. And even if they don't have $50,000 or more to invest, they can still speak with you and you can help direct them and, you know, help them manage those monies, which is the key to everything. I mean, you don't want to get stuck out by yourself and, you know, the money just goes or the market goes. 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
1: Thank you, K-Mac. 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
2: 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We all know that Goober from The Andy Griffith Show did a spot-on impression of Cary Grant. 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
10: It's the next phase for post-war Gaza. I'm Dave Anthony, Fox News. An agreement President Trump's Board of Peace has worked out with Hamas, though there's no official reaction from Israel.
11: Hamas appears ready, or at least willing, to lay down their arms as long as Israel agrees to finally leave the Gaza Strip. President Trump has announced this agreement is a critical step towards Gaza finally being governed by a new Palestinian government that will work closely with the Board of Peace to help the Palestinian people. At the same time, Israel will have the security it deserves, with Gaza no longer used as a base for terror attacks.
10: Fox's Peter Ducey at the White House. We may hear more from the president about this deal nearly 3 years after the Hamas terror attack that triggered Israel's war in Gaza, when he holds a cabinet meeting at Camp David in Maryland at 11 a.m. Eastern. The president may also talk about the Iran conflict. Oil prices have been up slightly this morning. Their surge since the conflict started has made oil companies big profits. Chevron's earnings more than quadrupled last quarter compared to a year ago to $12 billion. ExxonMobil's doubled to $14 billion. There's a border crisis overseas. At least 18 migrants have died as thousands flocked to Spain, fleeing Morocco, where police have used water cannons and fired warning shots to prevent crossings into the Spanish territory of Ceuta.
12: Migrants by the thousands surged by land and sea from Morocco into the territory, swimming or floating on inner tubes from the Moroccan side, while others broke through a gate on land and just ran into the city, with the Interior Ministry vowing to deport those who do cross illegally.
10: Fox's Kevin Cork. It's been 6 months since Nancy Guthrie was abducted in Arizona. She's still missing.
13: Pima County Sheriff Chris Nano says a hair sample did not yield a DNA sample of a possible suspect. Local investigators, along with the FBI, sent the recovered sample to a California lab for examination, but came up empty-handed. Investigators are continuing to work and analyze evidence collected in Guthrie's home.
10: Chris DeMeo, America's listening to Fox News.
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10: Thousands remain in shelters. An earthquake ravaged southern Japan, where the search continues for anyone still missing in the rubble. The number of confirmed deaths has risen to 34, and there are concerns about hot temperatures making things worse amid fuel and water shortages. In Seattle, an apology for a slow response to Sunday's mass shooting at a food festival.
18: Mayor Katie Wilson says Seattle police responded quickly and professionally to the shooting itself.
19: However, our after-action review of the city's communications with the public and the media revealed real gaps.
18: It took 5 hours to share basic information, including whether anyone was in custody or if this was a targeted attack on the festival. It wasn't.
19: We are now putting in place processes and protocols to ensure that this does not happen again.
18: The mayor says she's received and accepted Police Chief Sean Barnes' resignation despite his support from Seattle City Council.
19: He cares deeply about this work and about this city. That dedication is genuine, and I wish him the best.
18: Three people died in the shooting, including one of the suspected shooters. Police are looking for others and say they believe there were two rival gangs involved. Chris Foster, Fox News.
10: In Georgia, days after a teenage school shooter got a life sentence, the same judge puts his father behind bars.
3: Barrow County Superior Court Judge Nicholas Prim sentencing Colin Gray to 15 years in prison.
5: It is clear you failed as a parent.
3: The 55-year-old was found guilty of murder and manslaughter charges for buying his son Colt the AR-15-style rifle the 14-year-old ended up using to fatally shoot four people at Appalachie High School in 2024. Prosecutors say he also left the gun unsecured in their home despite warnings the teen was a danger to others. The father's sentencing comes days after his now 16-year-old son was sentenced to life in prison without the possibility of parole after pleading guilty to all 55 charges in the attack that killed two students and two teachers and injured several others. Kristen Goodwin, Fox News.
10: On Wall Street, stock futures are rising the day after a big surge lifted the Dow and the Nasdaq more than 600 points. I'm Dave Anthony. This is Fox News.
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6: I'm going. 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
21: All matters discussed during this show are for informational purposes only. Each individual situation may vary, and the opinions expressed here may not apply to everyone. Materials presented are believed to be from reliable sources, and no representations can be made as to its accuracy. All ideas and information should be discussed in detail with one of our qualified representatives prior to implementation.
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22: Now, Old MacDonald, I understand you have a farm.
23: That's right, man. 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
22: And a duck duck there.
23: Here a duck.
22: There a duck.
23: Everywhere a duck duck.
22: And I understand you've done pretty well in the duck business.
23: Yeah. 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
22: And pray tell, just who takes care of your money?
23: Well, David Ernest, of course.
22: I see.
23: He is the money man with the money plan.
22: I'm hip.
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22: So do you enjoy the duck business?
23: It's okay. It's not all it's quacked up to be.
22: Now, before I go, I have your address. Could I please get your zip code?
23: It's, E-I-E-I-O, man.
22: Okay, you've hit bottom.
24: Congresswoman Pelosi, are you at all concerned that the new January 6th committee will find you liable for that day? Why did you refuse the National Guard on January 6th?
25: Shut up. I did not refuse the National Guard. The president didn't send it. Why are you coming here with Republican talking points?
24: The American people want to know. We still have questions.
25: Don't mess with me.

0: Good morning, wherever you are, ladies and gentlemen. I want to welcome you to the program, and I'd like to introduce this gentleman. Well, he needs no introduction, but I wrote this, so I'm going to do it. He's the professor of prosperity, the curator of your cash. He knows that money rhymes with nickels and dimes. Here he is, direct from the luxurious downtown and downright fancy health and wealth studios on the 27th floor of the Earnest Financial Complex. Well, maybe not. It's David Earnest.
1: And you're getting me kind of afraid of heights there for a minute there. But
0: 27th floor.
1: Yeah. Well, at least it wasn't the 13th. I get it. A lot of folks are excited. I noticed you were playing some Cuban music as we come in here. And, you know, little Ricky might like that. I don't know if he's still hanging around out there somewhere. But Ricardo and all those other folks, congratulations. You may get Cuba back. As my old aunt used to say, Cuber. Cuba is going to come back into the United States someday. Yes, I understand. I just don't think she understood how to pronounce Cuba. And I don't know how other folks say Cuba, but Cuba is a lot of trouble, according to the Lindsey Graham statement. Why don't we run it? It's about a minute here. Let's just run this real short clip where Lindsey Graham and Donald Trump are talking about Cuba coming into the United States, potentially. It's as they're on the Air Force One talking to a reporter. Go ahead.
2: You just wait for Cuba. Cuba is a communist dictatorship that's killed priests and nuns. They've preyed on their own people. Their days are numbered. We're going to wake up one day, I hope in 26, in our backyard. We're going to have allies in these countries doing business with America, not narco-terrorist dictators killing Americans. This is a big day, and everybody in the world is thinking differently than they were just a few days ago because of what you did.
3: Cuba is ready to fall. You know?
2: Yes.
3: Cuba looks like it's ready to fall. I don't know how they, if they're going to hold out. But Cuba now has no income. They got all of their income from Venezuela, from the Venezuelan oil. They're not getting any. Cuba literally is ready to fall. And you have a lot of great Cuban Americans that are going to be very happy about this.
0: How about that? Now, we're going to annex Cuba? Is that what they're saying?
1: I don't know, man. All I know is that, you know, the American Cubans, they're very, very excited about what happened in Venezuela, just like a lot of Venezuelans are excited what happened in Venezuela. But there's a lot of dancing in the streets. Matter of fact, let's just play a little bit of that. I mean, the excitement is just unbelievable. Play about a minute of that dancing in the streets.

0: Well, so now, was that actually dancing in the streets in Venezuela, or was it in Cuba, or was it just down the street here somewhere?
1: Well, it was somewhere. I think it's all over. I really think it's in Cuba. I really think, well, I don't know about Cuba, but I know it's in Miami. I know it's in New York. I know it's all over the place where all of these Spanish-speaking folks down south, other than Mexico, and I don't know about Mexico, what's wrong with Mexico, are they just into drug cartels? Is that what's wrong with Mexico? Why are they not happy about this? It seems like they don't think it's a very good idea. And I've also noticed that some of the other leaders in South America, of the really left-leaners, they didn't really like what's going on either, along with China and Iran and Russia. They don't think it's a good idea that they free the people in Venezuela and Cuba. They seem to think, along with the left-leaning liberals here in the United States, that it's not fair to take these people out of bondage.
2: Let my people go.
1: I mean, you really wanted to take the sides of the Egyptians back in the old times when you were just keeping people in slavery all the time? Is that what this left-leaning party of the United States is standing for? People to stay in bondage, like in the Bible, in the Old Testament, the Israelites? Is that what they want?
0: I think what the Democrats and the liberals are doing right now is just trying to see which one of them can have a stroke first. They're up there condemning Donald Trump. And if you look real close, Hakeem Jeffries, if those veins on his neck get much bigger, his head's going to just come off.
1: I know. I've understood now that you're talking about an exodus from Egypt. You're talking about an exodus from New York. Somebody has to pay the bills to keep the lights on. Are we going to be walking down the middle of New York and Times Square and there's no time because there's no dime to pay for all the lights that

0: Well, I saw this on a news source today, and if it's a lie, they told it. They have raised the subway fare. I believe it's been raised up to $3.
1: No, I'll tell you, but my experience is on the subway in New York. This lady came up to us and she said, "You're not from around here, are you?" I said, "No, how'd you know?" She said, "'Cause you looked us in the eye." I said, "Looked you in the eye?" She said, "You don't do that down here in the subway. You don't look people in the eye because it's dangerous. Somebody might think you're up to something." I said, "What am I supposed to do? Look at the ground?" She says, "That's right." She said, "I'm from Virginia and you're from Alabama. Don't look at people in the eye." So is that the reason why people really want to leave New York? Because they're so afraid to look anybody in the eye. And when they do, it scares them and they leave because they're afraid they're going to have to pay more taxes. I don't know, man. That place, I don't understand. I don't understand. And for you folks up there in Long Island, New York, you might know what I'm talking about. I don't know. It's not like we're picking on you. We love you, but we don't really like the government, the revolution that has happened inside the city of New York City. Is there any reason to dance in the streets other than Venezuela being freed? I don't know. I see no reason to dance in the streets. If I was a Venezuelan, I guess I would, but it wouldn't have anything to do with New York. I don't know, man. What would be a reason to go to New York and live in New York? I mean, you got high prices, high rises, and low places to travel in. What do you think?
0: Never been to New York. I don't think that I'm ever going to go. There's some things there I'd like to see, but I just don't think I would like to go and have to get in amongst all these things. That'd be World War III breakout while I'm there, be my luck. So I'll just stay down here in Alabama and be quiet and not bother nobody.
1: Well, I went to New York a couple of times and it was interesting, but the thing about the subway, don't look at people, man, that was weird. We walked around in the park and we saw the imagination thing that was out there with the Beatles, had put out there the song Imagine. We went and saw some historic things. I mean, it's an historic city. We saw where, in 2001 the great towers fell. It's just amazing that there is a place like that. But you go across the water there, New Jersey's totally different. We went over there, and I think when I went over there, you didn't have to pay for fares to ride around on their little train system. And we saw several singers, Frank Sinatra's place, and all kinds of stuff like that. It's pretty interesting. The river's not really that wide. I mean, it's wider than some of these rivers in Alabama. Have you ever been to the Tennessee River around Tennessee and Alabama?
0: Oh,
1: That's the
0: yeah.
1: widest river I have ever seen other than the Mississippi. That thing's a mile wide, and that's what I thought most rivers were. But the Hudson's not that wide, not as wide as the Tennessee River, but it's big. But there's not much separation between New Jersey and New York, just a little river. But getting back to Venezuela and the Venezuelans, there's a lot to be celebrating right now. And I can understand why Donald Trump wants to do this because it's like freeing the Egyptians, I mean, the Israelites from bondage. But why is it that the liberals, as we were saying earlier, hate that idea? And what happened to Marjorie Taylor Greene? Is she really a Republican? What ticked her off so bad that she went against her own party? That's not really hardy to go against your own party. I think I know what it was, though. I think what happened to Marjorie Taylor Greene is the fact that Donald Trump would not endorse her for governor or senator of Georgia. And I can't say that I blame him. The balloon lady, she might float away into outer space with one of them balloons she carries around. I don't know. Remember the balloons that she used to carry around in the State of the Union address? I was afraid somebody's going to let her float away. But she really did float away. I think she did float away. That might not be the real Marjorie Taylor Greene. Maybe it's an alien or something, because it's alien to us what she's doing and saying.
0: Whole thing's kind of alien to me. I mean, if you look back, Bush Jr., Clinton, and Obama all did the same thing. And if you think about Gaddafi and Osama bin Laden, and what was that other knothead that they got? All three of those presidents in their time in office did the same thing. They took out these dictators over there. Like I said, Osama bin Laden, Gaddafi, and there's one other. I can't place him right quick. But why was nobody all upset then? And Bush was a Republican, but he was a sure enough rhino.
1: Oh, yeah.
0: And that hurt my feelings when I found out, he was like blood brothers
1: Rhino.
0: with Clinton and Obama. But that's like I'm saying, they did the same exact thing, and now it's the end of the world.
1: I've heard a lot of this, that a lot of the liberals and some of the rhinos, they were getting a lot of money through their special interest group.

0: Cubes from Venezuela and probably from Cuba. Who knows where all this money comes from? You know, why would you be so against freedom? Come up with all these crazy things about laws and things like that. You know, the United States and all these other countries, they've broken a lot of what you call laws. What's in the best interest of the people of that country? To free them where they can have, I mean, look, they had an election. The Venezuelans had an election and they couldn't even use it. They had to twist it and make it look like it was fraudulent or that it was not the real election so that they could keep the bad power in power. I just don't understand why the liberals want to badmouth that. It doesn't make any sense to me why they would want to keep these people in bondage. And of course, I don't blame Donald Trump for warning the so-called vice president of Venezuela, the lady who took over, giving her a warning that if she does not do the right thing, you say, well, it's the oil, it's the oil. Of course, there's a lot of the reason. Look, these people, they have never been able to use their oil for the people to become wealthy. This has been hoarded. It's been hoarded and boarded up, and they can't use it. The people had hyperinflation, for goodness sakes, if they were really using the oil like they do in Saudi Arabia. Have you ever seen a poor Saudi Arabian?
1: No, sir.
0: There's no poor Saudi Arabians in Saudi Arabia.
2: Yeah, you got me there.
0: Everyone's pretty high up class-wise. I had someone tell me in Kuwait, they get money from the government, and I'm sure the Saudi Arabians do too. These poor Venezuelans, they didn't get anything but the shaft from the government. This is not right. These people need to be able to become richer, at least middle class wise, in Venezuela. Why do you think there's such an exodus out of there? Why do you think a lot of them want to come to the United States and other places? These liberals don't get it. They don't care about those people's lives. These people over here in the United States that are Venezuelans that are celebrating, they're celebrating because they love their country. They're celebrating because some of their kinfolks are going to be able to potentially be able to survive, you know, not live off of nothing. This is wrong for the liberals and the rhinos to say, well, I don't know if this is right. How on earth could it not be right to free these people? Yes, and we want the oil, no doubt about it. But we want the oil so that we can make those people wealthy too, just like they did in Saudi Arabia, just like they've done in Kuwait and all these other places. The proof is in the pudding. The oil is going to make them rich, not some kind of idiot that sits up there in a palace and hoards everything and lets everything go down the drain because he's an idiot and greedy. Brazil, you know, why are they saying the things they're saying? I guess maybe they're lined up with the liberals too because they're a liberal leaning government. You know, I understand, I think it's Argentina, Chile, and Ecuador said, hey, it's a great thing. Wonderful. Free the people. But Brazil and some of the other countries around there, they didn't really like it. I guess they're afraid that they're doing some bad, naughty things, too, and they don't want anybody to do anything about it. What naughty things are they doing to their people like the liberals are trying to do over here? Still, you're blind with taxes, I guess. I mean, what else? It's crazy stuff. Why are the people leaving New York? Because they can't make a living up there. They're going to tax them to death. There won't be any businesses up there. I mean, why on earth did they... Why did they say it's okay to burn Portland down to the ground during the COVID, when we had all those fires they set up there? Really? What's wrong with these people? Is there something wrong with me that I can't figure it out? What's wrong with me when I think burning a city to the ground and taxing people to death and making people leave a city because they can't make a living, destroying their businesses? Why am I thinking that's something's wrong with that?
1: I think it's because, you know, magicians come out, they're dancing around. I remember the old magicians, a guy just standing there and pull a rabbit out of a hat. Hey, cool. But magicians now, they come out and they dance and they got dancing girls and they got lights and birds flying around. They got basically smoke and mirrors. I think that's what a lot of our own government is doing. They throw up these smoke and mirrors to get our minds off of what's really going on. And we're looking over here to the right. They're over to the left doing something. And we'll find out about it later and they'll deny it. And I think this is probably the best thing that happened to them. I'm talking about the Democrats and the liberals because they got something to moan and whine about and trying to make Donald Trump look bad.
0: I mean, that's it, man. They're just looking for any way to stop this improvement that's been going on in our country and other countries like Venezuela. You want to defend narco criminals? You know, they say, well, why did they blow them up, man? They should have had a trial before they blew them up. You don't think they wouldn't blow you up if they could get away with it?
1: The drug boats?
0: Yeah.
1: Well, see, I got a perfect idea for that.
0: Oh, really?
1: Yeah, you got people who want to give money to things and everything. Well, I think if somebody has got enough money, they can pay, I don't know, $250,000. And the money goes to take care of people who don't have stuff and need it. But you can pay $250,000 and they'll take you out there and let you shoot a drug boat. They take you up in the Huey helicopter, you know, and you're flying around. Right, there's one right there. And you shoot till you win. You know, remember you go down there to the fair and you get the softball and you shoot till you win, pay a dollar, and you throw four or five softballs in the basket and make one in there, and because they got it rigged to bounce out, and you get a 35-cent doll. Yeah, yeah, that's what you do. But I know a lot of people that would probably do that. That'd be fun. They'd be like Nintendo on the high seas.
0: Yeah, but you know, they claim that the United States under Donald Trump is turned into imperialism. Well, somebody has to straighten out the mess. Our Congress, if he were to take this before them and say, hey, you know, we need to do something about Venezuela, do you honestly think anything would get done?
1: No.
0: Well, these folks said, well, it's not right. We don't need to free them people. They're, you know, what we, Marjorie Taylor Greene said, we should just do everything in the United States. We shouldn't do anything down there, help them people. I'm going, is she really Marjorie Taylor Greene? I don't know. She kind of favors her, but she's not sounding like her. What happened to her?
1: They sent her out on one of them drug boats. She got blown up and they got a clone in there. Maybe, I don't know. It's just a big old mess. I don't know how our country got in a big mess as it's in. Have you ever been watching something or looking at something on Facebook and maybe you're reading something and it goes down through there and said, and this man was killed, but they go in there and they take out the two L's and put in two asterisks. You know what the word is, but you don't read the word kill. I'm not making fun of this. This woman was raped and they go in there and they dot out the P and the D. Why do we have to do that?
0: Well, you know, the human mind can just see two or three letters. We know what the word is.
1: Exactly.
0: You know, they jumble the letters up. The first letter and the last letter are the same. You know what it is because in the content of the word of the sentence. But no, I don't know why they do that. When we say some words, if we just do a beep, everybody knows what we said.
1: Exactly. And we just don't want to get crude.
0: So why can't you just be like Nick Saban and just say it?
1: Put it on out there, you know?
0: I can't say it because I don't have $20,000 to give these folks.
1: Like I said, I think they send you a letter first and tell you not to do it no more. But I've never gotten one, so I don't know.
0: No, I ain't got one either. I got dumped one time for a word, but I...
1: Well, I was just trying to help you. I wish I had that somewhere.
0: Well, I tell you what, we don't want to get dumped for a word called correction, a word called depression, a word called crash, a word called all these things. We don't want you to have to worry about those words. So that's the reason why we're asset preservationists. We believe in keeping things status quo when it comes to your dough. And you don't want to lose your dough. That was a nice way of saying you don't want to lose your ass sits. But I just don't know why folks want to take so much risk. It must be the testosterone or the challenge or whatever. But these folks, a lot of times they end up in trouble. But, you know, as you approach retirement time, within 5 to 10 years of retirement time, I mean, I got a lot of people coming to me right now. And they said, you know, it makes a lot of sense. Especially since you can get some big double-digit bonuses up front in your money portfolio and then get some good returns. You know, I sit back and I listen to what these stock market folks say, and I'm not against the stock market, okay? I know you can, I mean, I'm not against it, okay? We use it, but we use it in a more conservative way. But this thing about saying, oh, just take 4% of your money every year and you've got an 80% chance you won't run out of money. In other words, if you got $1 million, take $40,000 a year to live off of it, and there's an 80% chance that you won't be flat broke before you're dead. I don't like that. I want to get $40,000 and $50,000 a year and not ever even lose any money. That's what I really want to aim for.
2: I can dig it.
0: There's this saying, how much time we got left? I'm not keeping it with the time here.
1: We got about a minute and a half.
0: There's a lot of things that people say. There's a big saying now, how to die broke. Well, when we come back, I'm going to tell you how to die broke. And I'm going to be honest with you, I don't like it. I don't like it, but if you want to die broke, if you want the last dollar thrown in your grave, we know how to do it. But we can guarantee that you have money until you go down in them. Well, it used to be 6 feet. I think it's 4 feet now, and they throw a bunch of dirt on top of 4 feet. Is that the way they do it?
1: You get gypped in the graveyard, too, man.
0: They're gypping them now, and you don't get 6 feet anymore. We only get four. Well, I guess that's one way to get closer to the door. But anyway, I'll tell you all about it. But here's the thing. I need Rusty to tell you some phone numbers to call us, because you might want to call me during the break, and I don't want to cheat you out of that. So give us a call. We want to help you save it all.
1: I got a phone number right here. It's 833-596-7233. It's a toll-free phone number. That's if you want to let your fingers do the walking and reach out and touch someone, you just reach out and touch David Ernest over at Ernest Financial. 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And, of course, you can talk to him, too, but you got to make the call. He's good, but he ain't that good. He can't call you. You need to call him. Just trust me on that. 833-596-7233. Remember, the last four digits spell out the word SAFE. That's Ernest Financial, LLC. First time this year. Look, lots of cash. We're going to bring it over into this year, too. And it's, what am I saying? LLC. Serving the community for over 40-something years. We've been off so long, I don't forgot how to talk, man.
0: Well, you still got your strength because you got your beard. So
1: yeah,
0: don't ever
1: like
0: cut
1: Hercules.
0: It or your hair.
1: I'm like Hercules, or some folks say Jercules, whichever you want to call. But anyway, you don't go anywhere.
0: I'm talking about Samson, but go ahead.
1: We'll be back in just a moment with more of the Health and Wealth Show.
0: You can see better than Samson, though. You got one eye that you can see out of, right? The other one looks kind of droopy.
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5: What up, Wild Kingdom?
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5: That's right, man. 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
4: The money man with the money plan.
5: Yeah, Daddy-O, and you can call him toll-free at 833-596-7233.
4: And those last four digits spell out the word SAFE.
5: Yeah, man. Mr. Jinx, stop that. That's disgusting.
4: Tell me, how did you get into this business?
5: Well, my Uncle Claude, who was also a lion tamer, taught me everything I know.
4: And what was your Uncle Claude's last name?
5: Badly.
4: Claude Badly.
5: Yeah, excuse me. I gotta go scoop out the litter box.
4: Make sure you get that joke while you're at it.
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12: Mr. Green, take your seat. Take your seat, sir. Take your seat. Finding that members continue to engage in willful and concerted disruption of proper decorum, the chair now directs the sergeant at arms to restore order. Remove this gentleman from the chamber. Members are directed to uphold and maintain decorum in the House. Mr. President, you continue.
13: Thank you.
2: This is my fifth such speech to Congress. And once again, I look at the Democrats in front of me, and I realize there is absolutely nothing I can say to make them happy or to make them stand or smile or applaud. Nothing I can do. I could find a cure to the most devastating disease, a disease that would wipe out entire nations, or announce the answers to the greatest economy in history, or the stoppage of crime to the lowest levels ever recorded. And these people sitting right here will not clap, will not stand, and certainly will not cheer for these astronomical achievements. They won't do it, no matter what. Five times I've been up here. It's very sad, and it just shouldn't be this way.

0: David Ernest, the money man with the money plan, he evidently took some of his money and took some dancing lessons. He's over, I don't know, you know, cutting the rug is one thing, but I think he broke a lamp too. So I don't know what's going on over there. What do you call that dance?
1: It's called a white boy dancing.
0: And, you know, you can't jump and you can't dance. That's the thing right there. But we've been talking about what's going on in the world with our friends down in Cuba and Venezuela and Mexico. And I think we mentioned Brazil along in there somewhere. You mentioned at the beginning of the program that Cuba was going to become part of the United States.
1: Well, again. No, you know, we played a clip there where Lindsey Graham was talking along with Donald Trump on Air Force One to a reporter, and they were talking about how bad Cuba was to their people and everything, and how, I guess, they're next.
2: Now you're in trouble.
1: Here's how the dominoes are falling. Cuba supposedly was very, or should I say is, very codependent upon Venezuelan oil. Okay. Mm-hmm. Cuba rides around in those old cars. You know, I'd really love to go down and see some of those old cars because, you know, they're just phenomenal pictures of them. You can see these classic cars, these 1950s, 40s and 60s, mostly 50s cars all up and down Havana and Cuba, all over, people just riding in those things. And how innovative the people are in Cuba. These folks are so smart that they can keep these 1950, 55, 57, keeping them going. And they get very innovative how they can make these cars go. But why did it have to be like that? Because of embargoes and the fact that their leaders have just about starved them down for parts. They can't even sell their cigars like they used to could, you know? I mean, like, unless they're selling to Russians or Chinese, you know, they're losing a big market here in the United States. It's sort of like they can't get the Chinese to buy all the oil, so they get on their knees because they can't sell it all to the Chinese. That's really where they're coming from, I think, when Lindsey Graham and Donald Trump were talking. They were talking about they're going to get broke. They're going to be broken. It's going to be worse than a broke-down 1950 Chevrolet that you can't get a part for. They're going to have to do something about it, and the only way they can do it is to change their ways. Don't just be so bad to your people. Let them be free.
3: Free.
1: Now, there's no such thing as total freedom. You and I know that. Not even in the United States can you be totally free. You got to pay massive taxes sometimes if you make any money. You got to follow all these rules. Some of the crazy stuff that we have to do now, they want boys to go in the girls' bathroom. This is not freedom anymore, man.
0: Did you hear what the lady said? I think it was New Year's Eve. Anderson Cooper was there, and her name just doesn't come to me right off. She's a comedian. And they said something about meeting a man in 2026. And somebody said, well, where's the best place to meet a man in 2026? And this lady didn't miss a beat. She said, probably in the ladies' room. And I think a lot of people got bent about it, but it's true.
1: I mean, it's very confusing. Is it true that Tim Walz put tampons in men's bathrooms?
4: Yes.
0: Probably. I wouldn't put anything past him.
1: But he's in a lot of trouble now. I mean, I heard he's not going to run for governor.
0: You know, they said that I think that money's up in the billions that they took for health care.
1: Oh,
0: and
1: yeah.
0: They don't have the health care places. And, well, we want to investigate. Okay. Oh, I meant to tell you that between the time the story broke and right now, when you asked, all the records have been stolen. They're gone. We don't have them. How convenient. They're gone, man.
1: They're gone now, Sonny. Just like in that book I wrote. But you know what? Hey, listen, let me just tell you. Why would a man, if he's not guilty, say he's not going to run?
4: Don't look at me.
1: If he wants to prove anything at all, he wouldn't run from the situation. The reason why he don't want to run is because he's got something he wants to hide.
0: And it's like Obama and his birth certificate. I'd have that thing out on the front page of every newspaper in the world. And, you know, what's her name? Big Mike? Michelle?
1: Yeah.
0: I'd have that out, too.
5: Oh, my.
0: Incredible people. Yeah, there's one there. Yeah. I don't know, man. It's like a circus, man. It's like, you know, it's like a freak show out of control.
1: A freak show out of control. And then they take your dough.
0: They roll you for your dough.
1: I know. That's the thing. It's just so disgusting, man. I mean, people work all their lives they do all these things, they sacrifice. In the end, they lose it all sometimes. I mean, like, I had folks coming in to talk to me for several years after 2008-9. I couldn't dry the tears these folks were shedding. It was unbelievable, the stuff that they were crying about, how much money they had lost because they stayed in the market too long. I had someone today just show me, hey, you know, I've averaged 16% over the time in my market values. And I'm going, yeah, but how much could you lose next year? He said, you got a point there.
0: Mm-hmm.
1: And the fact is, he's moving his money into something that can't lose. And I'm telling you, all across America, as people are aging in, you know, age 55 plus, they start thinking about these things. I'll be honest with you. I'll be turning 71 soon. And yeah, I've been thinking about, okay, how long am I going to last? I mean, my dad lived to be almost 86. My grandfather lived to be 87. My mom's still alive and she's 90.
0: How's she doing? She doing okay? You told me she's telling her how little accident.
1: She's doing all right. She fell out of the bed last night, they said, and didn't hurt herself. But
0: tell her I said, hey, and don't feel bad because they won't even let me sleep in the bed because they know I'll fall out of it. Huh?
1: Well, she was dreaming, and I think she tried to get out of the bed and stumbled and fell, but you didn't hurt her. But I tell you, they call you real quick. They're real good organization there.
0: That's good. I wanted to mention something, too. We were talking about, you know, blotting the letters out, all this kind of crap. And I'm going to say something. I may think about it a little while and beep it out. I'll just put it out there for you right now. The Outlaw Josie Wales. You remember that one?
1: Yeah.
0: That's one of my favorites. And John Vernon, I can't think of the character he played there, but they got him out looking for Josie Wales.
1: Uh-huh.
0: He's an outlaw. He's dogging on his trail. And he's beginning to see that the government is out to get this guy.
1: Yeah.
0: The things he did were, they might have been morally wrong, but it was because of things that happened and to survive. Well, John Vernon had this line. He said he told one of the guys, and they called him the Red Legs because they wore these red wrappings around their leg.
1: Mm-hmm.
0: They called him Captain Red Legs. He said, Captain Red Legs, don't piss down my back and tell me it's raining. And that's what we get every day. And I'll probably beat that, but I think you know what I'm saying. You know what they talk about? Mushrooms? They keep us in the dark and they feed us a lot of, you know what? That's what I get every day when I look at these things. And you got a president that's bold enough to do something and try to bring some order to the world. And I would like somebody to go back. I'm giving you homework. Go back and look up this Hakeem Jeffries. And he's just the only one that comes to mind. Or Elizabeth Warren. Or Nancy Pelosi. Yeah. Go back over the last 4 or 5 years, the time they were trying to keep Trump from getting back in and the time they're talking about him now, and see if any legislation they passed, anything they did that would benefit the people of this country or of their districts where they're from. I don't think you're going to find anything.
1: I don't think so either. That's the whole thing. People want something different. That's the reason why people come to us for business. They want something safer and different, but still they want to be able to gain values in their stock market portfolios or their retirement plan portfolios. It just boils down to who's going to help us. And I think Donald Trump is a true conservative, a conservationist when it comes to wanting us to keep America great and building America great again. And that's exactly where I'm coming from with their asset preservation. I think that Donald Trump wants to preserve the assets of this country, just like I want to preserve the assets of our clients. I think Donald Trump wants to grow this country, make the GDP and all these other things grow, just like we want our clients to grow tremendously inside their portfolios. But at the same time, he don't want us to crash into some kind of a third world country where their dollar's devaluating or something going wrong. As bad as I hate to say this, oil is a big part of how a country holds together because of our transportation system. We can't flip over and change over to green energy because it's not going to work yet. And I think the only one that's going to work is fusion, F-U-S-I-O-N, not windmills, not wind power, not batteries. As some people call batteries, you know, the old time, you're getting batteries. You know, they're going to make these batteries more powerful, but you got to have a source that charges the batteries. You got to have a source for your income, which means you got to have your money and it's got to be charged up to grow. And so asset preservation is a wonderful thing. And I do believe that Donald Trump is a true asset preservationist, just like I preach all the time. And that's the reason why I think he's doing a really good job, because he's a developer. He's a businessman. He knows mm-hmm. if you go south, that's not good. We can't let our country go south. The thing is, though, we don't have all the oil. We've got some oil. We don't have all of it. But when you see a country like Venezuela, who is just starving to death, and the rulers are just hoarding everything and letting everything else go to pot. This is not right. And for the liberals of our country to say, well, that's not right. You shouldn't be helping them people. That's probably against the law. Well, then it's a law that needs to be broken, in my opinion, but I don't believe it's against the law. We declared war on a lot of countries. We've had a lot of wars. And were those against the law? We helped Japan. We rebuilt Japan. We rebuilt Germany. We're protecting Europe. What else do you want? You want us to just crawl in a hole? You know, in the Bible, there's a parable about a guy who dug a hole and put his money in there, his talents in there. We don't want that. We need to make sure, and we were put on this earth to flourish. We were put on this earth to do good and to do good for other people. And this is exactly what we should be doing. And I think it's what Donald Trump is doing. I know that's what I'm trying to do for my clients. And let me just tell you, people who take too much risk and do the wrong things, there's going to be weeping and gnashing of teeth here pretty soon. I don't know when it's going to happen, but it's coming. Greed just don't stay with the speed.
2: Say what?
0: While those words are ringing in your ears, get a pen and some paper. Write this number down. It's a toll-free number, 833-596-7233. 833-596-FAITH. Call that number right there. Talk to David Ernest, and he'll sit down with you across the table or on Zoom like we're doing right now. He'll talk to you about it, and I guarantee after about 30 minutes, he will have told you something about your money that you never knew. And you'll see how having him on the case, taking care of your retirement money, your investments and stuff, that's going to take care of you. And you said something about being broke when you die. We talked about that at the beginning of the program. You don't have to do that if you don't want to. You might want to leave some stuff for your descendants, your favorite nephew and niece.
1: Absolutely.
0: A guy you know named Rusty. You might want to leave him something. And David can fix that up so that it can be done. You don't have to worry about it. But you have to make the call. 833-596-SAFE. And David, we got a couple of minutes left. Do a lot of people come to your office, or do you do most of your stuff on the phone?
1: Well, a lot of people come to our office. A lot of people mm-hmm. talk to us on FaceTime. A lot of people talk to us on Zoom. And then occasionally we do meet people, you know, in other areas. You know, where there's a will, there's a way. And if you really have the will and the need to talk to us, we'll jump into it and make it speed up, and we'll get to you one way or the other.
3: I heard that.
1: You need this information. It's free. It don't cost any money to talk to us or do business with us.
0: That's the thing. It's free.
4: Free.
5: How much did you say it cost?
6: Free.
7: Are you deaf?
6: I have a code.
5: Free. Did I hear someone say free?
0: That. It doesn't cost a... Well, if you call me up and make an appointment, we'll just charge you this $25. No, none of that.
1: No.
0: You probably even got some cookies or something over there.
1: If you talk to us in detail with about $50,000 or more, we give you $40 to go to eat at Texas Roadhouse for free with no obligation.
0: I had thought about that. You know, I'm going to talk to... I talk to you every day just about money. You should send me one.
1: Glad
0: when I go to Texas Roadhouse, I'll go in there. Y'all go rolling in, you know. I'll have my little horn on my chair, and I'm like, oh, do say, I got this free from David Ernest.
1: Yeah, that's right. But, I mean, like, really, people love
0: you. You don't have to send me one. I was just joking, man. So you know I can't eat no steak. I ain't got no teeth, man.
1: You got...
0: I got like three teeth left, and they're waving at each other. I hate to see you go, man. It's been fun. But,
1: Somebody was talking to me today about how you used to be on TV. They saw you on TV and wrestling. And some wrestling star, they want to know if you're still alive. I didn't know, but we talked about some of the others.
0: Do you know him? Do you know the name?
1: I can call him and ask him. I don't remember if somebody I'd never heard of. You know, I grew up in Northeast Alabama. The wrestling that I heard would come out of Chattanooga, Tennessee. You know, Saul, Wild and Grier, and people like that.
0: Well, I was working for a man who owned radio and TV stations, and they came to him, and they wanted him to be the anchor station for the wrestling. And he thought about it. He said, nah, nobody will ever watch that. And Everybody watches wrestling. Everybody loves the wrestling now.
1: You reckon we ought to start it up again?
0: Well, it's still going on. It's so wild now. It's not like it used to be. But my grandmother, and I've told this story many times, my grandmother had a prosthetic leg, a wooden leg, actually.
1: Yeah.
0: And it looked like a leg, had a shoe on it and everything. And she kept stuff in that leg. She keep her snuff in there. She keep money in there. But she loved that wrestling. And I sat there one Saturday afternoon because you didn't talk when the wrestling was on. And she loved this old boy. He was mayor of Tuskegee or something over that way, somewhere. The name was Nick Dunn. And he was a good guy, you know, and he's getting his butt handed to him. And she's stomping that leg. Get him, Nick Dunn. Get him, Nick Dunn. And I watched that leg split all.
1: My granddaddy got mad at me one time. We said, that ain't real blood. That's just some mistake. Kind of capsule that bit, man. He said, you get in there, you'll find out it ain't real or not.
0: I'll tell you what's real. What?
1: This correction is going to be real. It's coming here. I don't know when it's coming. You won't be able to take a capsule to get out of the way. The only way you can correct it is to get out of the ring before it happens. You know,
0: that's right.
1: You don't want to get thrown out of the ring of investing. You got to get out of there before the getting's good. You know, you don't want to be hit over the head with a chair like they did on. Did they really hit people over the head? Were those real chairs? I don't know, man.
0: But there's a gimmick to it. I mean, there's a way you hit them and all that kind of stuff. You remember Burrhead Jones?
1: Yeah.
0: Burrhead headbutted me one time. I seen Elvis. I seen birds. I might not make it back from that one. But I tell you something that is real. I'm not talking about that country where they fussing all the time. But what is real is you should call David Ernest about these things he was just talking to you about, because you need to know what your options are, and he can give them to you. We're about out of time, David. 833-596-7233. That's 833-596-SAFE.
2: Did he say faith? I thought it was safe.
0: Seriously, we got about 30 seconds. Take it home.
1: Give us a call. 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
0: We pull the old one out or do something. 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
1: I ain't doing this right, I don't think. 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
13: Faster than an old credit card imprint machine. More powerful than a stooge slap. Able to leap small house pits in a single bound. Look.
14: Where?
13: Up in the sky.
14: I don't see nothing.
13: It's a toaster. It's a Buick. Hey, it's the monkeys. No, it's Money Man.
15: When we last left our heroes, they had traveled deep into the bowels of the cash cave in search of the time machine so that they could travel back in time and somehow stop AOC and Kamala Harris from running for the White House in 2028. Let's listen in
10: Gee, Money Man, I wish I'd known that we have a time machine.
14: Well, Loose Change, you did know.
10: I did?
14: Yes, and you used it too.
10: I used the time machine? What did I go back in time for?
14: Remember that time you got an F on your report card?
10: Yeah, I remember.
14: Well, you knew about the time machine, and you went back in time to try to fix your report card.
10: Wow, I don't remember.
14: That's because I had to wipe your memory so you wouldn't remember we had a time machine.
10: Well, what's so bad about going back to fix my report card so I didn't get an F?
14: Well, nothing's wrong with that, but just because you changed that one thing, it upset the entire timeline.
10: Really?
14: Really.
10: How bad?
14: Gary Busey as the Pope bad.
10: Wow, that is pretty bad.
14: Not as bad as the first time you went back.
10: What did I do that time?
14: You tried to stop them from changing Darren's on Bewitched.
10: Was that really so bad?
14: No, it wasn't. If you don't mind having gills.
15: Will Money Man and Loose Change ever find the time machine? Will they be able to change something in the past that will stop AOC and Kamala Harris from running in 2028? Tune in next time when we hear Loose Change say,
10: you know, I don't even remember what I got an F on my report card for.
14: Hygiene, Loose Change. You failed hygiene.
10: Well, that stinks.
14: And how?
15: On the next odiferous episode of
16: Money Man.
17: Now, a few words about Maxine Waters.
18: She stares at orange juice cartons because it says concentrate. She puts lipstick on her forehead to make up her mind. She once took a ruler to bed to see how long she slept. She once climbed over a glass wall to see what was on the other side. She got stuck on an escalator during a power outage. She saw a sign that said airport left, and she went home. She almost drowned once because someone left a scratch and sniff sticker at the bottom of a pool. She tried to return a donut because it had a hole in it. She wrecked three McDonald's because the sign said drive through. She once got a brain worm and it starved to death. She believes equal pay means getting paid the same for doing nothing. She got a tattoo of her name in case she forgets it. She studied for a blood test and failed. She thinks a quarterback is a refund. She put her phone on airplane mode and threw it, expecting it to fly. She thinks Taco Bell is a Mexican phone company. She is the dumbest woman in the world.
19: I resent that, and I resent the remark.
20: Shut up before I knock you silly.
21: Too late. Somebody beat you to it.
14: This is your roving reporter. Today I'm talking with a prospector.
22: That's right, man. 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You dig?
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14: What's that?
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14: You mean everyone's favorite asset preservationist?
22: That is correct, man. I'm going to call him up at 833-596-7233. 833-596-SAFE.
14: You know, I've heard a lot of good things about David Ernest.
22: You know, he's the best money man around with over 40 years of experience.
14: Experience is necessary, especially when you're digging for gold.
22: That's right, man.
14: And I can see that you don't have very much experience.
22: What do you mean, man?
14: Well, you have the little plastic bucket and shovel like a kid would take to the beach.
22: Yeah, man. Well, I want to start out small and kind of pace myself up until I strike it rich.
14: Well, maybe you should call David Ernest first.
22: You think he's got a shovel?
14: Never know till you ask.
22: I dig, man.
23: All matters discussed during this show are for informational purposes only. Each individual situation may vary, and the opinions expressed here may not apply to everyone. Materials presented are believed to be from reliable sources, and no representations can be made as to its accuracy. All ideas and information should be discussed in detail with one of our qualified representatives prior to implementation.
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29: Will Hamas give up its weapons?
30: I'm Dave Anthony, Fox News. President Trump says they've agreed to in the next phase of a post-war plan for Gaza being worked out by the Trump-created Board of Peace.
31: President Trump calling this a major agreement for Hamas to disarm in Gaza. The president posting on Truth Social, Today, the Board of Peace reached a historic agreement for the complete disarmament of Hamas and all other armed groups in Gaza. This is a monumental step toward lasting peace and security. Now, the details of that disarmament by the terrorist group Hamas will be worked out over the next several weeks.
30: Fox's Steve Harrigan in Tel Aviv. Hamas says it'll only give up arms if Israel pulls forces out of Gaza. The president also tells Fox the Iran conflict is going well and we just keep winning, hitting them hard. Fox's Peter Doocy reports from the White House.
0: We know that now he does have this option for 10 to 14 days of strikes, the go big option that has been prepared by the CENTCOM commander. We don't know exactly where his head is at, but we should find out soon.
30: We'll hear from him in a Trump cabinet meeting in 2 hours at Camp David in Maryland. The president also tells Fox a border crisis getting worse in Spain is terrible, warning it could happen here if Democrats win elections. Fox's Greg Palcott reports this exodus was
2: prompted, it's believed, by a recent Spanish court ruling that immigrants arriving by sea would not be immediately turned away.
30: 60,000 migrants have entered the Ceuta past Spanish territory.
2: Those new arrivals came by sea and by land, overwhelming local authorities, saying they were fleeing dire economic conditions in Africa. Socialist Spanish Prime Minister Pedro Sanchez, who has led a pro-immigration administration, has called the onslaught of immigrants in Ceuta a violation of territorial sovereignty.
30: At least 34 migrants have died trying to get there. Oil prices are rising again this morning, about 2% in their spike up in the Iran conflict as oil company profits surging. Chevron's earnings more than quadrupled last quarter from a year ago. ExxonMobil's profit doubled. 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

0: 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Clips of the week today. Lots of news stories to get into, as you just heard. And a lot of them are really, really interesting. So I hope you can stick around.
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8: Good morning, my fellow Americans. Jim Lord here for 90 Seconds to a Greater You. Thoughts from Ronald Reagan. Ronald Reagan, the 40th president of the United States, is remembered for his inspiring words of freedom, leadership, government, and hope. Here are some of his most well-known quotes. He said, "The greatest leader is not necessarily the one who does the greatest things. He's the one that gets the people to do the greatest things." And he reminded us that freedom is never more than one generation away from extinction. We don't pass it on to our children in the bloodstream. It must be fought for, protected, and handed on to them to do the same. And he said it's not so much that liberals aren't smart. It's just that so much of what they know isn't so. And he reminded us that if we ever forget that we are one nation under God, then we will be a nation gone under. This show has been brought to you by Lord's Financial Planning, located in Topeka, Kansas at 2909 Southwest Plass Court. 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

0: support for the Save America Act during the campaign in a New York Post op-ed, claiming that he was willing to do anything it took to get the Save America Act passed. Where is that attitude gone? It's disappeared. Now that he's been fired, he's not even pretending anymore. John Cornyn represents the absolute worst of the Washington establishment, corrupt status quo. Lip service to voters, trying to treat you like your children, pretend like he's going to actually do something for you in the waning weeks of an election. I was talking to Kurt Schlichter today, the great Kurt Schlichter. Kurt Schlichter's great. He's an Army veteran, lawyer, town hall guy. He's just wonderful. And he splits his time between California and Texas. And he was saying, Vince, when I was in Texas, and Jim, you can vouch for this. He was saying, when I was in Texas during the campaign, I'd see all these ads. It'd be like Cornyn wearing a cowboy hat, pretending he's pro-Trump. I'm so Trumpy. Trump. In the closing months of that campaign, spending all that money trying to defeat Ken Paxton. Now, by the way, he's not helping Ken Paxton at all. No interest in helping Ken Paxton. Mister, I'm for getting the majority back. I'm really about getting the Republican majority. No interest in helping Ken Paxton in Texas to do that. And it was all a ruse. It's all a scam. And you know what's great about something like a John Cornyn? He's an archetype of a Washington politician that you can identify. He is a stand-in for every one of these other goons who do the same routine. They do the song and dance for you when election time comes. They pretend in the closing weeks of the election that they care at all about what you think. And then the second that election passes and they keep their incumbency, they go back to screwing you and trying to keep you away from the process. Well, you can't do that anymore because you just got fired, and rightfully so. And I give Jim lots of credit. I also give the president a little as well. More ahead on The Vince Show.
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6: How often do you stop to wonder whether you should share something that's revealing, maybe even embarrassing, with a partner, a friend, or even your boss? In her new book called Revealing, The Underrated Power of Oversharing, behavioral scientist Leslie John says doing just that can help you deepen relationships that are vital to your life. We need people to trust us in order to get things like love, friendship, and career success. That's what she told us. When you make yourself vulnerable by revealing something sensitive, it does make other people trust you. In turn, when you ask someone to reveal something about themselves, showing that interest will generally lead someone to like you more. Why? Because people like to be asked about themselves, she says. It also signals that they are discriminating and choosy, but in a good way. I'm Dr. Sanjay Gupta, helping you live a better life.
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1: Well, happy Friday. I'm Ross, coming to you from the home office in Denver. A pleasure to be back with you. Always such a wonderful privilege to be in for the great Guy Benson. We've talked about a lot of stuff on the show, a lot of political stuff. I want to dig into a little bit of healthcare with you, and an issue that I think many people understand once you mention it, but maybe they haven't thought about it very much. And before we get to my special guest, I just want to tell you a very, very quick story. So anybody listening to talk radio has probably heard of Rush Limbaugh. I was an occasional Rush Limbaugh listener once in a while. I happened to tune in to the show around, it was the very end of the year, 2009, and there was a guest host filling in, and the guest host said that Limbaugh, who was on vacation, had gone to the hospital. Fast forward some days, Limbaugh comes back and he's telling his audience the story. And this is actually the show that I heard when he came back and he's telling the audience the story. And he said that he went to the hospital. He was having chest pains and the doctor recommended doing some particular test. I don't remember what it was. It doesn't matter what it was. The doctor recommended doing some test, and Limbaugh asked the doctor, how much does it cost? And the doctor, I'll never forget this, Limbaugh telling the story. The doctor looks at Limbaugh and says, you know, nobody's ever asked me that question before. And that really struck me, and I'm not famous for having a great memory. That story is from more than 15 years ago, and I remember it clear as day because it just encapsulated so much that was so wrong then and still so wrong now with our healthcare system. So joining us to talk about an effort to perhaps make things a little better with our healthcare system and specifically the cost and the billing and that kind of stuff is Cynthia Fisher. Cynthia is founder and chairman of PatientRightsAdvocate.org. They're a nonprofit that is aiming to get government to do more to give us healthcare price transparency and to give power to American healthcare consumers, as well as to employers who have to pay for so much of this. So, Cynthia, welcome to the Guy Benson Show. Great to talk to you.
2: Great to be here with you today, Ross.
1: So we're going to talk a little bit about something called the Patients Deserve Price Tags Act. Give me, before we start talking about what's in this act, a brief summary of the specific problem or problems that this legislation that seems like it might pass is supposed to address.
2: Yes. Well, patients have been, as you talked with Limbaugh's example, blind to no prices. Even the physicians have been blind to no prices by hospitals and insurance companies. And so this bill is to address the problem of us being non-informed as the true purchasers of health care or ill-informed and shift power to the patients to be able to have the power of knowledge. And when we can see prices, then we can benefit from competition and we can shop. But also remember, probably the first place we will use these prices is when we get our bills. Are they true? Are they true to the price that our coverage or our health plan has negotiated to pay? And, you know, the truth is in the numbers. So getting these numbers unleashes competition to see prices up front. And then when we have upfront itemized bills and payment accountability integrity, well, that stops the overcharges and fraud and errors that have run rampant, causing runaway costs of healthcare.
1: The first time you and I talked was, gosh, it was probably at least 5 years ago. It was probably during the first Trump term. And you and I talked about federal regulation, not legislation, but regulation that my recollection was supposed to more or less do the kind of thing you're talking about right now. So if there was that federal regulation, what's happened that has made it so that legislation still seems necessary.
2: Well, you know, the reality is that the first Trump administration, when we first spoke, they saw that in existing law that had never been made in regulation or rule of law, we had the right to know all prices in healthcare. We're supposed to have all of that financial information at our fingertips with our electronic health record. And it has been decades since the right has been passed into law. And then the Trump administration, with regulation, said hospitals and insurance companies, by law, starting 2020, hospitals and insurance companies were to show all of their actual prices. Well, guess what? They kind of gunked up the data when they did show the prices. They made the files extra unnecessarily complicated and big. And even instead of dollars and cents, Ross, the hospital started posting complex formulas and algorithms. Who wants to do algebra to try to figure out a price? So this Patients Deserve Price Tags Act is to stop all of the shenanigans that the hospitals and insurance companies have been still trying to hide prices in the shadows and make them show in dollars and cents all of the actual prices up front and give us itemized bills and payment up front, too, that can be accountable to those prices. It's a big deal. It's really, really transformative.
1: Okay, so let's dig in a little more to what this legislation will do if it passes. And again, we're talking about something called the Patients Deserve Price Tags Act. And I will note for listeners who kind of wonder where it's coming from, the two primary sponsors are Senator Marshall, who I want to say is from Kansas. I could be wrong, who's a That's Republican. Right. Okay, and John Hickenlooper, who is a Democratic senator from my state of Colorado. So this is a bipartisan bill, and when you look at the longer list of sponsors, it includes plenty of Republicans and plenty of Democrats. I will say whenever Elizabeth Warren is on a bill, I get a little nervous. But tell us, what are the key provisions of this bill that you think will benefit healthcare consumers?
2: Well, I think the big thing is it makes every single provider of healthcare, include all the hospitals and the insurance companies, show the prices. And it goes beyond the Trump regulations in that it makes every ambulatory surgical center, those standalone surgical centers in the communities, and imaging centers like where you get an MRI, and laboratories, it makes them all show their actual prices. Okay, this is big, because oftentimes in those outside of hospital care, most of them are very, very price competitive. Let me give you an example. In your very own city in Denver, one of the major hospital systems, the surgeon with a young woman who tore her ACL, quoted her that she would have $29,000 out of pocket for a $97,000 surgery for an ACL repair when she pushed for prices because she was on her parents' plan in Massachusetts. She was out of network. And so when she got that, she said, oh, my gosh, I'm going to wait and go home at Christmas and get my ACL repaired back in Massachusetts when it's going to be cheaper. The surgeon said, well, you know what? If you go to the surgery center that's a standalone surgery center, I can operate and get it done for $7,000 there. Same surgeon,
1: same quality.
2: She loved her new ER, and that's right in your Denver area that this young woman then got her surgery at the standalone surgery center. So this bill makes everybody show their prices so that you and I and everyone can benefit from knowing them and choosing where we want the best quality of care at prices in advance we know are reasonable and we want to pay.
1: I'll add one more thing to that. So what you're talking about there is comparing one hospital to another or one place you might get surgery to another place you might get surgery that's still essentially part of the same organization. And that's great. I want to add another thing that I think this could do. I remember, and I think I told you this story years ago, I had to get an MRI in the hospital. And potentially I could have gotten it out of the hospital, but I wasn't aware of any of this stuff. So I got the MRI in the hospital. And I was billed something like $5,300 for it. And there's a standalone imaging center that's not part of the hospital that's literally across the street. And I thought, just for fun, I'm going to call them after I was done with all of this. I called them and I gave them the exact code so they knew just what it was that I needed. And I said, how much would that have been if I had just come in and paid cash for it, for that thing the hospital charged me $5,300 for? And the answer was $500. And so it will also allow that kind of price shopping across different platforms that are a little more different from each other. Now, you and I have talked about this next thing I want to ask you about a little bit, and I'm still sort of troubled by it, just trying to work my way through it, kind of as a capitalist libertarian, so on. And that is, I believe, and please tell me if I'm wrong, what this bill would require is that the cost for every listed code, procedure, treatment would not just show one price. It would show the cash price, the price for insurance company A based on their negotiation, the price for insurance company B, the price for insurance company C. Is that correct?
2: That's absolutely correct. So you'll get to see competition on insurance plans. You know, every year we, if we have insurance through our employer, have to pick what kind of coverage we are going to choose for our family. But we have no idea today what prices we would pay or how right. those charges would work. But think about the power of this information being unlocked from being hidden from employers and you and I, is employers will be able to look at what is a normal price for that ACL repair. And they'll know that the ACL repair should be somewhere around $6,000, $5,000, $6,000, $7,000, and not as high as $93,000, right? And not have a big out-of-pocket copay or co-insurance for our workers and our members of our plan, our fellow families that are under that plan. So it's going to unleash competition and hold insurance companies accountable that they really are getting a good price. And what we're learning, look, Ross, what we're learning from the data that has been published by the insurance companies and the hospitals so far is, wow, there are a lot of pigs at the trough. There are so many middle players that are charging with the carriers as administrators, even for the big employers, that they're charging all sorts of other fees, that sometimes the middleman's fees, believe it or not, can be higher than what the provider originally

0: finances to be revealed to everyone and payment and billing to be honest and true. There's $1 trillion to put in to the economy every year if we get this done.
1: Cynthia Fisher is founder and chairman of PatientRightsAdvocate.org. 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Appreciate it.
0: Thanks, Ross.
1: We'll just say this is a huge problem. It's a huge issue. Nobody knows the price they're going to pay when they go to the hospital. Nobody knows what to compare it to when they get a bill and see, am I getting the right price? I don't know that everything in this bill is perfect. There are aspects of it that concern me, including the fact that Elizabeth Warren is on it. But something's got to be done. I'm Ross Kaminsky in for Guy Benson.
2: Filling in for Guy Benson, it's Ross Kaminsky.

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7: A better life with Dr. Sanjay Gupta.
8: There are lots of things you can measure to get an idea of how healthy you are at any given moment. Temperature, heart rate, blood pressure, just to name a few. But how about how healthy you will be and how long you're likely to live? According to a new study out of the University at Buffalo, two simple strength tests are pretty accurate at predicting longevity in older women. One is hand grip strength, and the other is how quickly people can stand up from a seated position without using their arms. By the way, I remember interviewing former President Jimmy Carter when he was quite old and being really impressed how he just popped out of the chair without using his arms. Not a lot of older people can actually do that. But I think the message here is that maintaining strength as you age is going to help you perform everyday activities, but also help you avoid injury and stay independent. I'm Dr. Sanjay Gupta, helping you live a better life.
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12: Whether you're a student, teacher, or parent, we could all use a little extra cash at the beginning of the school year. That's why we're giving

0: Let's talk a little bit more. I know I touched on this earlier, but I think it's a fascinating political story. What's going on with the Michigan Senate race? So you've got this guy there, Abdul El Sayed, and he claims he's not a socialist. I think he is based on the way he talks. He also was pretty upset when the Iranian Ayatollah was killed. So he's, let's say, terrorist adjacent. And just seems like an all-around terrible guy, as far as I can tell. Now, he is up against a member of Congress, a House member, named Haley Stevens, who has an immense amount of money behind her. All of the establishment support, all kinds of outside spending, outside groups, millions, tens of millions of dollars coming in to support her. Recent polling shows the terrorist adjacent socialist who says he's not way ahead. Now, who knows what it'll actually be? Who knows who's responding to the polls? There was one poll that just showed El Sayed ahead by 15 points. Other polls show him ahead, but by less. I don't think there's a recent poll that shows her ahead, which, by the way, as sort of a separate lesson, emphasizes the point that in politics, you don't need to have the most money, right? You need to have enough money to get your message out, but you don't need to have the most money. After all, if having the most money would have gotten someone to be win a big office, let's say president, we would have had President Jeb Bush and we would have had President Mitt Romney. Those guys both had a ton of money to spend and they didn't win. Now, there was a recent poll done by Emerson, and I think this is a fascinating poll, and I'll tell you why. There's an aspect, a couple little things in this poll that really jumped out at me. So El Sayed in this particular poll by Emerson, it's one poll, one day, one snapshot. Actually, it's over a few days, but has El Sayed up by 16 points, 57 to 41. He's up by 15 to 16 among men and women. He is up by 44 among 18 to 29 year olds. Interestingly, in this poll, he's only up by 24 among 30 to 39 year olds, but 54 points he's up among 40 to 49 year olds. I don't know if that's true. That number seems like a little bit of an outlier. When you get to the older voters above 60, Stevens, the relative moderate, is ahead. The other thing that's interesting, and this is true of so many primaries where you've got a socialist in the race, the socialist has huge support from college grads who would know better if colleges weren't destroying their brains, and from white people, even though, with the exception of Graham Plattner, who's out now, almost none of the candidates we're talking about who are DSA candidates for Congress or the Senate, almost none of them are white, but their supporters are. Now, that's very interesting, too. Here's the thing that I wanted to point out to you, and I have no idea how this is actually going to play out in practice, but by party, El Sayed is up by only 9 among Democrats. He's up by 26 among independents. He's up by 30 points among Republicans. Now, this doesn't mean Republicans are going to vote for him in the general election. They're going to vote for Mike Rogers, the former Republican congressman who's running for Senate and would have a very good chance at winning if El Sayed is the Democratic nominee. So why are they even polling Republicans? The reason they're polling Republicans in this is that there is no primary for Senate on the Republican side. There is on the Democratic side, and it's an open primary state. So Republicans can choose. You don't even have to be unaffiliated or independent. A Republican can choose to participate in the Democratic primary, and they may well jump into this primary in big numbers to try to make El Sayed the nominee, assuming that he will lose to Mike Rogers. And I think there's a very good chance of it playing out that way. Grab the popcorn.
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3: Staying active every day will go a long way towards helping you live a happy, healthy, and pain-free life. And there is perhaps no movement more fundamental than walking. It reinforces the alignment, stability, and coordinated muscle activation that supports how your body moves, whether you're doing strenuous exercise or simply going about your daily life. This is according to Dana Santis, a strength and conditioning specialist. Even though you walk every day, Dana does say you can make small adjustments to immediately improve your walking mechanics. So, keep your rib cage stacked over your pelvis. 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Allow your arms to swing naturally in coordination with your legs. 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I'm Dr. Sanjay Gupta, helping you live a better life.
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0: filling in for Guy Benson, here's Ross Kaminsky.
1: Well, whoever that guy is, he's right. Welcome back to the Guy Benson Show. I am, in fact, Ross Kaminsky, filling in for Guy Benson. I don't know if that guy's psychic. Earlier today, we sat down with Senator Ron Johnson from the great state of Wisconsin to discuss a bunch of things, including his taking over the budget committee after the untimely passing of Senator Lindsey Graham and the Dr. Anthony Fauci hearing the other day. What a mess that was. Here's part of that interview. So let's switch gears here and talk a little bit about this Fauci hearing. And for listeners who might have missed some of it, I just want to give you a little taste of what happened kind of over and over and over earlier this week. Clip 26, please.
2: So I would want to know, to what extent were you involved in sabotaging hydroxychloroquine, ivermectin, and did you do that because you knew the only way you get an emergency use authorization for these drugs, these experimental gene therapy, was if there was no effective treatment, you couldn't get the emergency use authorization. So is that why you helped sabotage these cheap generic drugs in favor of remdesivir, which, by the way, nurses, are you aware of the fact that nurses called it run, death is near?
3: On the advice of counsel, I respectfully decline to answer based upon my rights under the Fifth Amendment to the Constitution.
1: So I heard from a couple of different news reports that Anthony Fauci gave that answer 111 times. And Ron, when you were going into that a day or two before that hearing, I remember you saying that you didn't think you were necessarily going to get a lot out of him. I kind of thought you would get a little more than that. What did you expect, and what was your takeaway?
4: Well, we certainly should have gotten more. There are so many questions that the American people deserve answers to, and Anthony Fauci is the only one that can answer many of them, and he climbed up. Now, again, I understand why he did, because if he told the truth, it would just further incriminate him. It completely destroys his reputation if he told the truth. If he lied, he would put himself in greater legal jeopardy. So my staff definitely anticipated he would do exactly what he did. He's not out of the woods, not by a long shot. We'll hold a vote on contempt of Congress. Again, will that pass the Senate to actually get sent over to the Justice Department? I don't know. But he faces potential legal jeopardy. I know Tommy Tuberville, who's running for governor of Alabama, has pledged that he'll bring Anthony Fauci into court every day until he's held accountable. So he's not out of the woods. But, for a megalomaniacal narcissist like Anthony Fauci, the most you can do, the best thing you can do in terms of accountability is destroy that reputation. He paid a heavy price on Wednesday. That was not a good day for Anthony Fauci.
1: Couldn't agree more. He paid a very heavy price. And I think a lot of people, especially, people on talk radio and so on, are looking at the political aspects of this. And Democrats think Fauci's a hero and Republicans think Fauci is a villain. But I want to go back because I think the most important thing is actually what you said a moment ago, what you started with. There's so much that the American people deserve to know that Fauci knows and maybe nobody else knows, and certainly nobody else knows as much in one brain. And I think it's a shame, a tragedy. I don't know if tragedy is the right word, but it's really bad for our country that he won't answer these questions.
4: Well, again, one of the reasons I keep pursuing this for two main reasons is nobody's advocating for the injection injured. These injuries are real. Our federal health officials knew them within 3 months of the emergency use authorization. They covered it up. They're covering up to this day, so these individuals can't get treatment. But also, we can never let this happen again. And Anthony Fauci did it with AIDS.
1: 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Coming up next, it's the home stretch where we will talk about whether you really want to be getting your recipes from Robert F. Kennedy Jr., the guy who's kind of famous for roadkill.
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0: 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I've been surfing here since I was a kid. 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
9: How often do you stop to wonder whether you should share something that's revealing, maybe even embarrassing, with a partner, a friend, or even your boss? In her new book called Revealing, The Underrated Power of Oversharing, behavioral scientist Leslie John says doing just that can help you deepen relationships that are vital to your life. We need people to trust us in order to get things like love, friendship, and career success. That's what she told us. When you make yourself vulnerable by revealing something sensitive, it does make other people trust you. In turn, when you ask someone to reveal something about themselves, showing that interest will generally lead someone to like you more. Why? Because people like to be asked about themselves, she says. It also signals that they are discriminating and choosy, but in a good way. I'm Dr. Sanjay Gupta, helping you live a better life.
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2: Hey, I'm Ross Kaminsky in for Guy Benson. It is the home stretch, and you heard Cookie right there saying it's the segment she's in, but she's not in it today. I don't know where she is. Did she go back to Mexico? Guys, can you please tell me where is she? Because part of my joy of filling in for Guy is making fun of her, and now, well, I guess we still could.
3: I mean, we never stop making fun of Christine here, whether she's here or not, and I actually have no idea, to answer your question, where she is. Unironically, 2 weeks ago, she was in Mexico. That was a public trip. The public knew about that trip, but I'm sure she's down there anyways, maybe on a less publicized trip with her cartel friends. I'm not quite sure though. Nobody knows where she is.
4: It's a big mystery. And by Mexico, we actually mean
3: down in Acapulco.
4: That's
3: always.
4: Always.
2: You know, when I was a kid, I was in Acapulco with my family on a vacation. It was a lovely town. And I've heard that it's actually kind of overrun with cartel and it's a dangerous place now. But
3: now it
2: puts it a whole different context if knowing now that I know, I didn't know this before, that Christine has those ties where she would be kind of protected if she would be in Acapulco. And there'd be some guys off in the distance with, you know, some hardware under their jacket just in case, you know, keeping an eye on her. I didn't know.
3: She is the one wearing the jacket with the hardware, Ross. I mean, that's her status. She's El Jefe. She's the boss down there.
2: Mm-hmm. All right. You guys both told me that you like cooking. And it was in the context of my mentioning to you this thing that you might have seen already anyway. But Robert F. Kennedy Jr., Health and Human Services Secretary, launching a cooking show. And it occurred to me, like, is that the dude, like Roadkill Guy, who we want to take cooking lessons from?
3: I when you mentioned that angle, I had a laugh about it because at first glance, you're like, oh yeah, the Maha guy's going to have a cooking show to teach us how to cook healthily. But I don't know if I really trust his diet after the whole, you know, there's the bear story of him dumping the dead bear carcass in Central Park. You know, there's the story his daughter told about the whale, the dead whale. I feel like maybe I'm missing one. But there's too many stories of him eating or handling carcasses of things he found on the side of the road for me to feel comfortable taking
2: advice. There was the barbecued dog that he said was a goat.
3: Oh, yeah.
4: I forgot about
3: that. He did say it was a goat. But here's the thing. If you were posing with the carcass of a cooked dog,
2: yeah,
3: wouldn't you say that it was a goat or something of the sort?
2: Well, if I was in the U.S., yeah, probably. But what if, like, in our hypothetical, what if we're somewhere else where, you know, you're a tourist and you don't want to be the ugly American and you want to respect their culture, right? And they're like, yeah, we're having Rover tonight. And he's a good dog, but, you know, we're hungry. He's tasty. You want to try? You want to bite? Like, Maybe. I might.
3: I would accept that as a plausible scenario if the person in that picture was anybody but RFK Jr. But knowing him, I don't know if I could do this, but he was probably like, where can I find some dog? You know, he was probably walking around asking for it, knowing him.
2: No. Oh, my gosh. Okay, so if you were overseas, you would eat whatever they gave you?
3: No, of course not. I mean, you have to draw the line somewhere. I don't know what other
2: dog doesn't seem like a very aggressive line. I mean, I've been to New Guinea a couple times, believe it or not, including parts of New Guinea and the Solomon Islands, where maybe not the people right now, but definitely like their dads not that long ago were headhunters and cannibals. I mean, it wasn't like their whole diet, but like, what if you went to visit and it's like, this is our culture. We're barbecuing this up. I'm like, that kind of looks like a human arm. It's all right. It's all right. This is what we do. Would you have a taste?
3: Of course not. Come on. I mean, come on. I will try almost anything. That's my rule is like, no matter what, I will, I will one bite anything. Even if I know I'm probably going to hate it, I'd rather try it and say definitively that I do hate it. Mm-hmm. But there is a limit to my rule. I think, I mean, I would assume human would cross a lot of people's lines.
2: Yeah, probably mine too. I'm just talking a
3: yeah,
2: good game.
3: Probably would cross your line. Yeah.
2: Probably,
3: I mean,
2: yeah.
3: Depends on who you're with, but that would be well across my line. I mean, I've tried a lot of crazy things. I've tried brains and testicles and innards.
2: Testicles
3: and
2: of what?
3: Bull.
2: Bull. Rocky Mountain
3: Oyster. Rocky Mountain Oyster from your neck of the woods.
2: Yeah, so I've had that. I went on safari. This is years ago. I'm really not a hunter, but I went hunting in South Africa. And we shot an impala and barbecued his balls, and they were really, really good.
3: I bet. You killed an impala in South Africa?
2: Yeah. Not hard
3: That's
2: to
3: awesome.
2: Do.
3: Well,
2: is it?
3: I mean,
2: I don't know. I'm really not much of a hunter, actually. I don't think I would do it again,
3: I'm not either, but I mean, I can't imagine that it's much harder to kill than a deer. And it's kind of out in the middle of nowhere, right? Were you out in the plains?
2: Yeah. Basically.
3: Yeah,
2: all right. I want to read one thing that I got from Claude Artificial Intelligence here and drag Dylan in about the bear cub thing. So he, and I'm quoting now from the AI summary of the story, RFK Jr. said he pulled the bear into his van intending to skin it and put the meat in his fridge, which is legal in New York with a roadkill tag, but ran out of time before his dinner and flight. Your turn.
3: There's a hundred things you could have done with that bear carcass other than dump it in Central Park and put a bike over it to make it look like somebody had hit the bear with a bike. But I mean, Joel, do you have anything on RFK's bear incident?
5: You know, guys, I'm just trying to process what we've been discussing for the past few minutes, and I'm just utterly flabbergasted right now. So,
2: but
5: no, I have nothing to contribute.
2: Wait, what's the weirdest thing you've eaten?
5: Honestly, nothing. I'm such a simpleton, guys. Like, I stick to my usual courses. I eat what I eat, and I eat what I know. That's it.
3: Well, I mean, we got to get you, Ross, and RFK Jr. in a room, right? And whatever he was holding, we can, in that picture, we can get some of that on the table. We can get some Rocky Mountain oysters. Possibly, I mean, Ross said possibly not human. So that's TBD. But we gotta branch you out a little bit, Joel. We gotta get you on some of this wacky stuff.
5: Perhaps not.
2: Yeah, no doubt. And Joel, you said you eat what you know. You said you eat what you know. In New Guinea, maybe you eat who you know.
5: You know what? That's a great point. That's a great point, Ross. But that won't be me in this lifetime.
2: I thought so. Yeah. So meanwhile, this is called The Real Food Show. And I don't know. In all seriousness, not all seriousness, in just a brief moment of seriousness, I'm doubting they're going to have roadkill recipes. But just a slightly serious question, even though it's home stretch. Are you interested in what RFK has to say about cooking? And I'm not being sarcastic there. Like, you think you might check it out and see what he's up to?
3: I mean, I'm interested. Yeah. I mean, what meals does RFK eat on like a normal day? I'm curious about that. And I'm assuming he'll probably have like guest cooks on with him to help him cook or something like that.
2: Maybe you.
3: Maybe me. Hey, RFK, of all the things that I've said, and if you are still listening, if you were ever listening and are still listening after what we've said, I mean, I would love to cook a filet for RFK. That would be a great story to tell.
2: I think he's pushing seafood a lot. How do you feel about that since you're an at-home chef, both of you guys?
3: I love seafood. Oh, I'm a big seafood guy. We eat a lot of fish in our house. My wife is actually Ecuadorian, and so she had so much fish growing up in their diet just because they are a coastal country. And so we've tried to incorporate that into as much as we can. I mean, we eat Ecuadorian food probably, and we take turns cooking it, but probably about once a week. So we're a very high fish content household.
2: Can you cook Ecuadorian food? Are you good at that?
3: Oh yeah. Yeah, I do it. I mean, I'm not as good as my wife is, but I try my best. I enjoy it.
2: That's cool.
3: Yeah.
2: Very
3: yeah.
2: cool.
3: Joel?
4: I'm a big fan of seafood, especially in my household. My fiance and I both love salmon. So what I do is I make the salmon in the oven, put some freshly cut lemons on top of it, let it marinate, and then apply some Old Bay seasoning. That is the game-changing recipe right there.
3: We're in Old Bay country out here, me down in D.C. This is, with Baltimore so close, it is, we are in Old Bay territory out here. Pretty much every fish place you go to is going to have Old Bay everything all over the menu.
2: Well, we'll see how RFK's cooking show goes, and I wish him well. It's so easy to make jokes about it that, you know, we couldn't resist. Now, we got about 2 minutes left here, and I think you guys maybe wanted to ask me something about my show that I did here in Denver earlier today, or specifically where I did it.
3: Yes. Yeah. So I know that you had mentioned to us, and I think when we were doing some show prep from the show, that you were broadcasting earlier today from Broncos training camp, which I think is pretty cool.
2: I think it's cool too. So my home station is called KOA in Denver, and KOA owns the broadcast rights for the Denver Broncos. So we're out there every training camp. I'm not there every day of training camp, but I go usually once a week. I got to say, it is really cool. And I know you love the NFL. I love the NFL. There is something about being there and watching these guys practice when I'm just a few feet away from them, you know, watching the receiver with the one-handed catch. They don't do real tackling in practice, so you don't get to see all that. No. But just the level of detail and intensity and coaching, it really is amazing.
3: Yeah, that's awesome. I mean, I'm a Colts fan, our resident Jets fan, obviously. I mean, we've already touched on this, but she isn't here and is never here. But I mean, I've had the pleasure of going to Colts training camp, and as a radio nut, I've been doing radio since I was 16. I would fan out so much being able to broadcast from a training camp. Like, that's so cool, especially for your team. Like, that's awesome.
2: Yeah, for sure. I mean, I think the Broncos hopefully are going to be good this year. I know they'll be better than the Jets. Not sure how's your team looking this year?
3: Well, I mean, we just handed Daniel Jones, fresh off an Achilles tear, $50 billion. So I am not looking great, if you ask me. I mean, some people are higher on them than others, but I'm not super, super positive. But I do always, I mean, I would say the Broncos are probably a secondary or a tertiary team that I root for, with the whole Peyton Manning connection from the Colts. So, I mean, I'm interested to see how Bo Nix ends up healing off of his late season injury, obviously, in the playoffs last year.
2: Me too. All of Denver is awaiting that very information. We'll have to see how it goes. We have a really, really hard schedule this year because we did so well last year, but we'll see. I don't recall if we play the Colts. Anyway, always fun talking football, almost as much fun as talking about RFK's roadkill recipes. I hope you enjoyed the home stretch as much as I did. Hope you enjoyed the whole show as much as I did. It is always such an honor and a pleasure to be in for the great Guy Benson. I'm Ross Kaminsky. Have a wonderful weekend.
3: I mean, we never stop making fun of Christine here, whether she's here or not.
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8: How often do you stop to wonder whether you should share something that's revealing, maybe even embarrassing, with a partner, a friend, or even your boss? In her new book called Revealing, The Underrated Power of Oversharing, behavioral scientist Leslie John says doing just that can help you deepen relationships that are vital to your life. We need people to trust us in order to get things like love, friendship, and career success. That's what she told us. When you make yourself vulnerable by revealing something sensitive, it does make other people trust you. In turn, when you ask someone to reveal something about themselves, showing that interest will generally lead someone to like you more. Why? Because people like to be asked about themselves, she says. It also signals that they are discriminating and choosy, but in a good way. I'm Dr. Sanjay Gupta, helping you live a better life.
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10: They say they will disarm. I'm Lisa Lucera, Fox News. Hamas says they will agree to the terms of the Gaza peace plan if Israel ends its strikes, as President Trump highlights terms of the plan during a cabinet meeting this morning.
11: President Trump's Board of Peace says it has a deal for Hamas to disarm as part of a peace plan that would eventually see Israel withdraw from Gaza.
12: It's a big step for the Middle East, and people are really impressed by it, and they're surprised by it.
11: Speaking at a cabinet meeting at Camp David, President Trump says a weaker Iran was key to the breakthrough. Still, Israeli officials have signaled skepticism, and President Trump concedes,
12: will it go through its ups and downs? It's a very complex situation over there. The people are very complex.
11: A comprehensive peace plan calls for an international stabilization force to train a Palestinian police force to take over security operations in the Strip.
10: Fox's Jared Halpern in the White House. And on Iran, the president again said the U.S. will be hitting it very hard.
12: Iran is doing very poorly, just in case you read incorrect stories. They're doing very, very poorly. They're having a hard time. They've been very dishonest. They've been very dishonorable to deal with.
10: This coming after strikes earlier this week in retaliation for Iranian missile attacks on U.S. forces in Jordan. CENTCOM says those missiles were intercepted. Pima County, Arizona authorities have released early ransom notes in the disappearance of Nancy Guthrie in hopes someone might recognize the writing style. The mother of today's show host, Savannah Guthrie, was last seen 6 months ago.
13: Despite doorbell camera video of the suspected kidnapper, no one has been named or identified. None of the ransom notes have been authenticated, and there's been no proof of life.
10: Fox's Claudia Cowan. The first note, sent February 2nd, said Guthrie was safe but scared and would be released unharmed once the captors receive $4 million in Bitcoin, with the demand increasing if the first ransom was not met. 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
18: 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Number one, nutrition. 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And finally, number four often gets forgotten, socialization. 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

Okay. Oh, what is this? What is that? Just the news, Trump intensifies attacks on Iran, opening door for a potential Iranian revolution, writes John Solomon. Trump said they're going to get a beating. The door would open thanks to Trump's fury over the pair of recent attacks on U.S. air bases and outposts in the region. The avenues of freedom for the Iranian people may come from a variety of directions. This is more speculation than anything else, I believe. And he writes, does Amanda, what's her name? Amanda Head, at Just the News, following Iran's Islamic Revolutionary Guard Corps missile attacks on U.S. bases in Kuwait and Jordan. The president is now signaling readiness for full-scale military action that could shatter the cycle of tit-for-tat exchanges and accelerate an end to the conflict, opening the door for a full-on revolution for the Persian nation. We're going to beat the blanking blank out of them. We'll be hitting them hard. They're going to get a beating, Trump said on Wednesday. The Iranian regime collapsed under external pressure and internal strain. The power vacuum could empower ordinary Iranians who've long protested theocratic rule to seize control of their country's future. Now, this is something I've been talking about and pushing. I don't think it's just going to collapse. It needs a big push, a military push, an economic push, and a push by the people. It is my contention, ladies and gentlemen, that the Iranian regime fears more than the United States, more than Israel, more than economic sanctions, their own people. That they fear their own people rising up and taking them on, armed and supported by us, than anything else.

0: This guy, Hassan Puker, that is Piker, he was a birthright baby. So-called birthright. I don't even believe in that phrase. But birthright baby in the United States. Thank you, Supreme Court, for doing the unthinkable, constitutionalizing this nonsense, this idiocy that was not contemplated by the men who wrote the 1866 Civil Rights Act, 1868, 14th Amendment, never, not once. Nonetheless, here we are. So Piker was born in America, taken back to Turkey, where he was properly indoctrinated into radical jihadism, came back to America, where he now drives one of these, what does he drive, like a Porsche or something? Yeah, Porsche. Has a home worth millions. Likes to play the ladies, if you get my drift. And then he's out there preaching Maoism, Third Reichism. And with the 25th anniversary of 9/11 approaching, he said, we deserved it. He's on CNN yesterday, and maybe somebody can explain to me why the mainstream so-called media, which we know is left-wing, but nonetheless, why the old media keeps platforming this guy, whether it's CNN or the New York Times. It's really quite sick that they would take this evil poison and splash him everywhere. Really grotesque. Let's listen to this. Cut 8, Hat Tip MRC, Media Research Center. 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
1: Will you endorse the 2028 candidate if they are pro-Israel in a way that you don't like? If you ultimately are about defeating fascism in this country as you describe it, surely shouldn't you get on board with whoever the main candidate is?
2: Luckily, I don't think I will have to make that calculation at all, because there is 0% chance that whoever the elected Democrat is that wins the primary will be pro-Israel in any way, shape, or form. You'll see.
0: Now, this is a very sick, demented individual who should go back to Turkey. And no, he comes here to spread his filth. And yet, in this case, he's not wrong, is he? The Democrat Party is now the party of Jew hatred. It's the party of Israel hatred. It's the party of anti-Semitism, the way it was the party of black hatred, slavery, segregation, and Jim Crow. I'm quite serious. If you know Democrat Party history as I do, and I know it very well, I wrote a whole book on it. When you listen to people like Van Hollen, Democrat out of Maryland, this guy is among the worst Jew haters. You know, I'm always hoping one of these guys will sue me. You know that, Rich? Because I would counterclaim I'd own everything they have. I'd get into their emails. I'd get into their texts. I would depose them. I'd depose their wives, their family members. It would be an experience, and I'd be as transparent. I want to be as public as possible. It would be an experience that the world would get to see. That's why I talk about groups like CARE, this guy Puker, all of them. And I know a damn good lawyer, me. And I don't give up. I'm a Doberman. Once I got your pant leg in my mouth, I'm not letting go. But better yet, your ankle. So Hassan Puker. But the Democrat Party with the Van Hollens, with Bernie Sanders types, with the Chris Murphy types, Elizabeth Warren, all those who ran to support Plattner in Maine, and his Nazi tattoo didn't change their minds at all. And in fact, Bernie Sanders has said, as John Fetterman has pointed out, they've done it all over again with Plattner, even though Plattner now is accused of rape. Accused of rape. He would have done it all over again with Bernie Sanders, because he's an old, stupid, evil, useless Stalinist. That's why.

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8: 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Help make a difference now, folks, because you really will. See, one of the reasons somebody like a Hassan Piker, a jihadi Islamist, does not want somebody nominated for president of the Democrat Party that supports the state of Israel. Because, for the most part, if you support the state of Israel, you support the Judeo-Christian belief system. And he's an Islamist. And he's an Islamist. When I've played these imams for you, one after another, after another, after another, they're so-called scholars and professors. They're trashing America. They're trashing Christians and Jews. They're trashing our very existence because they know we're tied at the hip. And so when they say the Democrat Party, no nominee should ever support the state of Israel, well, what's the state of Israel? That's the birth of Judaism. It's the birth of Christianity. It's our holy land. And that's what he means to say, but he won't say it. That's the point. That's where he's coming from. Just be told. Oh, yes. Truth be told, Let's see here. Bear with me, America. I'm looking at something here. It's got my attention. 1 second, please. I'm looking. Let's see. No, I think we will go forward. Let's see here. Nope, I think we will go forward. Kamala Harris. It's a name from the past, isn't it? She just bought an $8 million home in Malibu, Mr. Producer. $8 million home in Malibu. Now, normally I wouldn't care, right? I'm not your jealous top. I don't care if people buy an $80 million home in Malibu. It doesn't affect me. Doesn't affect me. Why do I give a damn? Seriously. But in her case, it's the hypocrisy. In her case, it's the hypocrisy, and that's why I think it's absolutely worthy of attention. $8 million home. Now, it's more than that, you see. PJ Media has the full story. It's more than that. Listen to this. Kamala Harris's new $8 million mansion is in a Snow White neighborhood. Snow White. She's the Democrat frontrunner still for the 2028 general election. She has a term of experience as the U.S. vice president. And unless you're lying to yourself, this complete mediocrity, are they right? PJ Media would never have achieved such dizzying heights without the benefit of her race and female plumbing. Who wrote this? Let's see. Athena Thorne. Nonetheless, we're told Kamala Harris is the true champion of the oppressed women, people of color, and the poor in the United States. In reality, she is a childless woman, married to a white man, reportedly struck a woman in public. God knows what he was like in private. And she is far from poor. And now Harris and her husband have moved to a swanky neighborhood, which she is one of but a handful of black residents. Point Dume in Malibu, California, if that's how you pronounce it. It is situated entirely within Census Tract 8004.08, which is the Census Bureau's American Community Survey estimated were just 0.2% black, not 2%, 0.2% black, roughly 94% white as of 2019, noted the New York Post on Thursday. Now, again, I'm not really into all this, but she is. So it's worth noting. Harris and her husband, Doug Emhoff, closed on the estate over the winter. The house and her husband, entertainment lawyer Doug Emhoff. $8.1 million. It's a 4,000-square-foot, four-bedroom, six-bathroom house. Sits on three-quarters of a cliffside acre overlooking the ocean. Oceanfront. Property includes a gated entry as well as a pool and a spa. Again, I don't have a problem with that. I'd like to own that house, wouldn't you, Rich? I'd love to have it if it weren't in California, given the taxes and Newsom. But again, I'm pointing it out because she's a hypocrite. And the mansion is equipped with ocean views, multiple wine fridges, a pool, parking for five vehicles, five, climate change, and the kind of privacy that only established, expertly cultivated, tall hedges can provide. Now, the enclave includes golf greens and a private beach accessible only by key-carrying, star-bellied residents. Harris's neighbors include actors like Sean Penn and Julia Roberts, and tech lords such as Mark Andreessen, Sergey Brin, I thought he left California, and Lauren Powell. Harris's choice of neighborhood may surprise longtime observers, given past comments she's made about the importance of living among black Americans, observes the New York Post. My opinion, perhaps most damning aspect of former President Barack Obama's legacy is what he didn't do. Half black and half white, and the first U.S. president considered black, I believe this writer's black, the man was historically and uniquely positioned to do so much good for race relations and for disadvantaged black Americans. Instead, he did the opposite. He race-pandered, he blamed white people, he hated on law enforcement, implying through words and policy that minorities should live in less safe, less stable, thus predictably less prosperous neighborhoods that white people live in. He invited Black Lives Matter organizations whose riots caused hundreds of billions in damages, destroyed black neighborhoods, and whose rhetoric relentlessly eroded respect for law enforcement to the White House. to compliment and honor them. In short, he abused the bully pulpit of the presidency to inflame and divide. He sure did that. He certainly did do that. In a better world, and she goes on. But in any event, I did the story really to point out that Kamala is now has an $8.1 million house with her slug of a husband. They're on the ocean. And again, that's fine by me if somebody can afford it, buy it, and so forth. But don't be a hypocrite. She's that in a lot more. A complete hypocrite. I'll be right back.
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